does not. And she happens to be the current governor of the team. You're listening to Amber and Ian. We're presented to you by Progressive Insurance. At Ian Fitz, ESPN is how you find him. At Amber W Sports is how you find me. So Jeannie Buss has said through her lawyer, Ian, that she will contest her sibling's attempt to sell their 17.8% stake in the Los Angeles Lakers. We heard earlier today that they were, in fact, going to sell that bus share to Bob Iger and Josh Kushner, who we know are the new owners once the deal goes through for the majority share. And so I guess the bus is decided.

0: because she, of course, would no longer be able to be the governor of the Lakers if, in fact, she sold her share.
1: Which one of the siblings would be the jerk

0: Yeah, read is that all the siblings have to agree on the sale in order for it to go through. So therefore, she's blocking this bad boy, and it's going to be a nasty, nasty sit down when it comes to the Buss children and figuring out if they're all the way out or if Jeannie gets to remain.
1: For Ina Kushner, this is the difference between owning 65% of the franchise from her Walter or owning 83% of the franchise if they were to be able to acquire Walter and the Buss' share. Here's Ramona Shelmore, ESPN NBA insider. She was on SportsCenter, and here is the latest that she discussed on the holdup now of the Buss portion of this sale.
2: We've just gotten a letter from Jeannie Buss's attorney saying that no sale of the remaining 17.8% Buss family shares can be effectuated without the consent of all three of the trustees, okay? That's Jeannie Buss, Joey Buss, and Jeannie Buss. Now, my reporting is five of the siblings voted to sell this morning. Jeannie Buss did not vote to sell. And so she's contending through her lawyer that the five siblings who voted to sell do not have the right to do that pursuant to a ruling in 2017 when this was also in court.

0: very, very, very long time.
1: It sucks, man. It sucks. These things are complicated. I feel like people probably judge rich families for these fractures that develop, and yet it's so easy for that sort of thing to develop because these things are so complicated. And from the outside looking in, it looks like, well, Jeannie's

same way that maybe she does, because she still wants to be able to have that title, so that it becomes her against her siblings, and you can see both sides, and there's no easy way. If you're the siblings, I understand why they want to take advantage of this price tag that Mark Walters just got, because they would be making significant money, of course, off of the sale. Larry made significant money when they sold the majority stake, and

since 1979 when Jerry Buss bought the Los Angeles Lakers, and he bought them for what? Like, I don't have it in front of me. It was like $35 million, something ridiculous. And then it compared to today's prices, of course. And then they've had this as a family business. This has been their lives for so long. But man, that gets complicated as you get older, because do your children want to deal with 17.8%? Do those kids want to, you know, when do you go ahead and make those decisions? And

that's the thing. Is Ambi just scared of Steve Ballmer? It's very hard to imagine that there's nothing here, but maybe there's nothing here. The NBA, here's the quote from Don Vannata Jr., Baxter Holmes, and Ramona Shelbourne, who've done all the reporting on this. Quote, the NBA has found no evidence showing LA Clippers owner Steve Ballmer funneled money through team sponsors to pay Kawhi Leonard in order to circumvent the salary cap, according

0: discussions between the two sides. End quote.
1: Okay.
0: Yeah. Okay, so it goes on to say that the NBA is focused actually on whether the team's introduction of Leonard to the sponsors, whether that constitutes some sort of violation of the league rules, but they don't even know what the rule would be that would constitute a violation. That's what it's focused on now, not did Ballmer funnel money to Kawhi, because if this report is accurate, and what they're hearing is accurate, then

0: about an investigation by lawyers hired by the NBA. Let's all keep
1: into one of their own. Yeah. So anybody who was shocked by this, again, tell Cinderella I said hello, because you're living in a fantasy world. You got to catch somebody red-handed on tape in this day and age to kick somebody out of the old boys club. You know, whether that's the NHL, the NFL, the NBA, Major League Baseball, you literally have to have Donald Sterling's smoking gun of staying with the Clippers in order to get someone jettisoned from the good old boys club.
0: I do think it's interesting because if this is how it ends up going and Steve Ballmer doesn't suffer any sort of repercussions for what's being alleged or what it seems like Paul Lettori found out, if the NBA can't find it out as well, then I would say that there ain't no reason to not circumvent

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2: If you've been feeling unsteady, disoriented, or like your surroundings are moving, you're not imagining it, and you're not alone. For many people, these are signs of a vestibular disorder, and it can make everyday life challenging.

0: it was taped before the announcement.
1: I think it was taped before the announcement, but when was their first preseason game? The announcement wasn't it last Tuesday?
0: They just played it. Yeah.
1: No, I'm saying, was it when, in conjunction to the announcement? Either way, Kyler Murray was named the starting quarterback of the Minnesota Vikings.

have a national champ, Brian McKinney, joining us here on Amber and Ian. We just got the word that Jamal Adams went down in preseason game one. He is now out for the season. I guess he tore his quad tendon, so not

years. This also may be the Vikings have to up the price on what they, you're looking at him with a guy that, man, he's got to be, what, 37, 38 years old, and a perennial Pro Bowl safety in Harrison Smith. So how much does that ratchet up those conversations? Like, all right, Harrison, we know you didn't want to come to camp. We know that, you know, you're contemplating retirement. Here's a couple extra mil for you if you want to come.

0: It's not any crazier to think Kyler Murray could have the resurrection than Sam Darnold. I know what you're about to point out, that there was another stop in there for Sam D.
1: Yes, there was. You go all the way back to Jets and Carolina and San Fran, where it all started at quarterback rehab. There's two places you go for quarterback rehab, and that's LA or San Fran, both there in the state of California. Then to Minnesota, where they won 14 games in Minnesota in the last two games. The regular season finale playoff game went up. Bill Guzgill, Sam Darnold, and he goes on to win a Super Bowl in Seattle. J.J. McCarthy, I'm pumped for this dude, man, because the Vikings gave up on him in a hurry. Now they see him every day.

as this was. And the other part is, you lose Jamal Adams. We were just talking to Brian McKinney about that. He was actually playing really well. So that, if I'm Harrison Smith, I took

leaders in terms of coaching duos in the entire NFL, right? Even though they haven't had the postseason success that obviously the Viking fan wants them to have. And so there is this belief, but then people do question whether O'Connell is really this quarterback whisperer that we sort of all label him as, or whether it was more the journey, like you just said, for Sam Darnold, like you just went through. I think we will learn more of that answer with Kyler Murray, because we know that the talent was there. We saw the talent in the 7 seasons in Arizona, but we also saw an 0-1 postseason record in the 7 seasons for Kyler Murray.

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realized after he failed to show up for tonight's game against the Red Sox, the D-backs did not give a reason for the move after delaying posting their starting lineup until around 15 minutes before first pitch tonight. Marte hitting 249 with 21 homers and 67 RBIs this season.

playing days. What's that mean for a guy when you get your call up and it's your major league debut? The travel and everything else that goes into it to do that. Now, take us behind the scenes.

0: State last year. I can relate. I almost threw up right there in my seat, man. I'm with you. Yeah,
1: Mo Vaughn was called up by the Boston Red Sox on June 27th, 1991. You can catch the Mo Vaughn podcast that drops every Thursday on Mo's YouTube channel, PGTV, and all major podcast platforms. All right, let's move it along, Mo. What do you make about Abdul-Skin's struggles here? His next start pushed to Wednesday so that he gets more rest. He left his last start just 65 pitches in. Are there concerns? Because apparently there were concerns about the velocity. Are you concerned about what you're seeing from Skeens?

And you're in a serious baseball ditch right now. If every team hits over 162, I mean, you're going to hit it. But they've been in it for a while now. Where their skipper, Dave Roberts, is calling everybody out. We've been below production for weeks now. And they just lost three out of four in a crucial series.

0: 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Do not miss it. Thanks, Mo. We appreciate it.
1: Have a good week. See you guys next time. Moving on.
0: Coming up next here on Amber and Ian, we're going to dive

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cowboy camp. I'll really go start seeing them when they come back to Dallas. But you read all the stuff from the beat writers, and Camden Brown has been catching everything thrown in his zip code. It's to the point where he's now probably wide receiver 3. Just heard Mo Vaughn talking about it, who follows his Cowboys. You know, like it's a, yeah, just an obsession, not even a passion, which, you know, that's Cowboy fans are like a college team. But the Camden Brown story, before we get to other guys, I mean, it's almost exactly 5 years ago, and I talked to his head coach, Clay Hilton, yesterday at Georgia Southern. He lost his sister, Caden, 5 years ago, almost exactly 5 years ago, and Camden wore a chain with her picture on it, and it dominated yesterday. I mean, just had two touchdown catches, was absolutely spectacular. She passed away battling kidney failure, and as he said, you know, people just, you know, didn't have her making it past the age of 3, and she lived to 17, so she's inspired me all these years, and now she's smiling right back at me, looking down at me, and she's still inspiring me every single day.

0: drafted rookie.
1: Sam Howell said after the game, I love throwing to him. Joe Milton loves throwing to him as well. I mean, the quarterbacks love this guy because as Brown said, if the ball's anywhere near me, I'm getting it. That ball is mine, and you can see that fire. I think some of the coolest parts about preseason, because I'm not big on preseason like the way that you are, but one of the coolest parts of preseason is getting to see these undrafted guys, and they're so hungry. And you get that's who you watch in the preseason, because they're the ones that are actually showing up and showing out, because they're quite literally fighting for their livelihood. And Camden Brown is a prime example of that. So that was a very, very cool moment. Let's talk about some of our other big takeaways, because I don't know if you're reading too much into what you saw from the Dallas Cowboys generally. Obviously, they looked good, but it

0: out of Texas A&M. I mean, he flashed again. He had a 31-yard punt return up the right boundary where they got him with a shoestring tackle where he might still be running. I mean, it was electric. And then scores on a jet sweep. Had three catches for, I think, around 40 yards. Casey Concepcion, man, if you can get quarterback play and get anything around, decent quarterback play in Cleveland, Casey Concepcion is going to be a household name by the end of the year. He is a remarkable talent.
1: One of the other things that I thought was interesting over the weekend was with the Vikings, and we just talked about them on our 2-a-days, but I thought it was interesting that they didn't get

0: fair enough. Young quarterback who did get an opportunity in the preseason is Ty Simpson. I doubt he's going to get many opportunities in the regular season if Matthew Stafford stays healthy, but he certainly had an opportunity to show us why the Rams decided to draft Ty Simpson at 13th overall. And Ian, he looked like that was a good decision.
1: Well, again, he should be doing this. It's against twos and threes, right?

0: think. How are they feeling after preseason week one with Todd Simpson?
1: Well, it wasn't people I was talking to. It was what I was listening to and what I was hearing from the people there that had been covering Rams training camp. He just did not look very comfortable at all. And then, yeah, he looked good in the first preseason game. So credit to him. It looks like maybe he's starting to get the system a little bit more than what he reported out of Rams camp.
0: A lot of times early on, though, quarterbacks are working on kind of make this throw in camp. Sam Darnold was doing that at USC. He drives coaches nuts in Seattle, still doing it, kind of make this throw. And you want to try that in practice. You don't want to try it during a game. You want to try it also in preseason ball. But Ty shines. So maybe that was a case early on. Can I get this throw in there at this level? No, can't make that one. So he gets

0: touches, 72 yards, and then it comes back. High ankle sprain. Damn. I mean, you go from, oh my gosh, look at the burst with this guy, too. Oh, he's got a high ankle. That is just brutal. Now, obviously, they're going to shut him down and try and have him ready, hopefully in time for week one, if not week two, because it all depends on the grade of that high ankle. That's the worst kind you can have when it comes to an ankle sprain.
1: That's always the fear when you're showcasing these guys in the preseason, but also when they're brand new to your team, when they're rooks and they're coming in, no matter how great they are, how promising they are, I mean, you got to get them out there. You got to get them some reps and game action. So it's always tough because...
0: Yeah, like Marvell Reese looked amazing. He flashed at times. I got another fellow Buckeye in the top five. Sonny Styles looked like a rookie out there. Even though he was wearing the green dot, there were times that he just looked absolutely lost. But the key is, you got time to fix it. You have time to work on it. It's just preseason week one.
1: When do you start leaning into preseason football? Like when? Because right now, obviously, it's game one. When does it get serious for you here?

0: podcast platforms. The betrayal of Shohei Ohtani is presented to you by Gusto. You might have a sickness.
1: My wife was building my new desk here in the studio. I was on a couch.

8% ownership stake in the franchise, to new majority owners Josh Kushner and Bob Iger, Jeannie Buss contesting the family's claim in a letter from her attorney after completion. Buss would no longer be the team's governor. Her lawyer contending the sale can't go through without her approval, which has not been given. The Buss family has had ownership of the Lakers since Jerry Buss purchased the team in May of 1979. Shareholders approving after siblings voting to sell the team. Diamondbacks plays Ketel Marte on the restricted list after he failed to show up for tonight's game against the Red Sox. D-backs did not give a reason for the move after delaying posting their starting lineup until around 15 minutes before first pitch. On the field, the Red Sox all over Arizona tonight, 7-0.

Elsewhere in the NFL, Saints rookie receiver Jordan Tyson expected to miss around 2 months with a hamstring injury that he suffered last week. 8th overall pick in the draft, likely out until October. Former Ravens linebacker and longtime advisor and player engagement O.J. Brugance passed away after a 19-year battle with ALS. The team announcing he was 56 years old, won a Super Bowl with the Ravens back in 2000.

0: does not end up incarcerated, this guy. No, he'll be happy to know.
1: He's fucking proud of you. Good job.
0: There you go. I heard he works at a deli in town still, so that's what that guy's up to. You're listening to Andrew and Ian. We're presented to you by Progressive Insurance at Ian Fitz. ESPN is how you find him at Amber W Sports.

official rankings here, Ohio State is number one in the country. Oregon, number two. Georgia, three. Notre Dame, four. Texas rounds out your top five. The defending national champs are sitting there at six.

0: your top 10? What is your biggest takeaway from this AP preseason top 25?
1: First of all, these are always fun for us and all the fan bases, coast to coast, border to border. You know, whether it's the coaches poll that has already come out in the USA Today, whether it's the AP poll that comes out, those are the two big ones that we all get. You know, at Amherst, Bill Steeles is one that I always take a look at as well, along with his surprise teams. He does an outstanding job.

0: whether it's a national championship or not. At least in my opinion. I know there's some coaches that do.
1: I feel like we should just keep it moving.
0: In other words, useless is my point. Look at last year's poll alone. Think about this. Do you know how many preseason top 20?

0: Dallas last season.
1: I don't agree with that because I don't agree that they mean nothing. Because of those three schools you just named, two of those schools fired their coach, and I think it probably has something to do with where they started the season expectation-wise. So I do think it matters from that perspective. If you're one of these top 10 teams and you fall massively short of expectations and we get to the end of the season and you're unranked, some of these coaches are getting fired. Right? I mean, that's how it works.
0: Right, Kelly. I mean,

0: tells you when it's a fit, you gotta win. That's the ultimate fit. James Franklin was at Penn State for a long time, and he couldn't win the big game. What do you have in top 10 wins? Two? Maybe three? I'm going off the top of my head. So that was a body of work to me from both those guys. A shorter body by Brian Kelly. That was a long time coming for James Franklin at Penn State.
1: I think some of that stuff, especially the in-season firings, it has an impact where you start the season, where the expectations are for LSU this year with Lane Kiffin. They are sitting there at 11th, so they are right outside the top 10. You've got Texas Tech at 12. You have Alabama at 13. When was the last time we saw Alabama outside the top 10?
0: Nick Saban's first year.
1: Wow.
0: 2008. I was there.
1: My goodness. They have been in the top 10 every single season since then.
0: They lost a

and Ohio State. They don't have a P4 non-conference game on their docket at all. And you have Matty Campbell coming in with half of Ohio State's roster, and they don't have their quarterback Rocco backed. They might be a little low.

0: Alabama, the transfer from NC State. Confluence had a year to develop these dudes. They get a guy from the NFL back on their roster. So they're absolutely loaded there. And I'll give you another one. Don't doubt Cignetti. What's he doing at six?
1: Yeah, people can feel disrespected by that, especially Indiana fans.
0: He got two stud defensive ends from last year's squad back. Because of the
1: Colorado. Even then, he's not crazy. He doesn't have his Heisman Trophy winner, though.
0: Yeah. So what does he do? Go get one of the best quarterbacks in the portal. And Josh Hoover. And who was Fernando Mendoza that started last year? Nobody even knew who the hell Fernando Mendoza was.
1: He was ranked sixth last year.
0: Cal Bear fans didn't know who Fernando Mendoza was, right? So,

0: See, I think that the Texas feels like a bit of an overcorrection, where they were overhyped last season, like Heather Dinich just said.
1: Absolutely.
0: And so because of that, I feel like people are now gun-shy, so now you're putting them at 5. You're scared to put them, you know, 1 or 2, even if they're absolutely loaded. I don't feel that way about Indiana, I guess. I don't feel like this is some sort of reaction to them having...

hands around it fully, even though we have absolutely seen it to every degree that you can see it the last two seasons. I think it's just simply because they lost some pieces, because they were good, and so, all right, you're outside the top five. And there's more experience. I mean, Ohio State has a much more experienced quarterback that was there at the helm, so they're a little bit easier to evaluate, so that's why they get the nod. Hopefully none of it ends up mattering to the committee at the end. Unfortunately, I think these polls kind of do, because they set a precedent and they sort of end up lingering in people's heads. It should not matter where anybody is ranked on this thing right now.

0: season. He's spending it with the Dallas Cowboys. I like that addition.
1: Played at DeSoto High School, Texas A&M Aggie, and his next stop's going to be Canton.
0: It's like Mo Vaughn said earlier, the way that Dallas is doing business this offseason.

0: Stadium to get a snap into your hands and deliver a football, though.
1: So I'm not going to overreact to preseason week one, especially when it comes to Tua with all those weapons they got around him.
0: He looked really bad. I was surprised at how bad he looked.
1: Tom, it was horrendous.
0: I was shocked. I mean, he looked awful. I have been one that always says Tua's just okay. He's an okay quarterback. I've always felt like he's okay. I was never high on Tua. I didn't want us to draft Tua over Justin Herbert.

that situation to be in because Michael Penix is still not cleared for 11 on 11. So it's not even, there's no quarterback competition right now in Atlanta. It's Tua right now because the other guy's not healthy enough to play. So we'll see. He's going to have to get better. Sean McVay, things are going a little bit better for him quarterback-wise. Los Angeles Rams head coach.

has gone through. It just allows us to be able to use football equipment, and it's very similar to what the other workout was. And so he's continuing to go through his process, which there's a lot of, you know, things that you try to mimic and emulate game-like settings and situations to be able to get clarity on whether he wants to do this or not. And that was just another part of this process.

0: Yeah, it's at the facility, and he's using Rams equipment that they have to, by league rules, are mandated to report it whenever he does use their equipment, that he's at the training at their facility.
1: In that clip, Sean McVay said the word semantical.

0: Speak to the meaning of words. That's another simple. There you go.
1: Look at the good any day.
0: Absolutely.
2: 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Speaking of smarty pants coaches, I'm hoping John Summerall is in because he's now my Florida Gators head coach. 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

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Going sentences as long as that was not kind of, that was about as a polite of an answer to that question that you will ever get from John Summerall, head coach.

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0: It wouldn't be so-

the Buss family announcing the sale of their remaining 17.8% ownership stake in the franchise to new majority owners Josh Kushner and Bob Iger. Jeannie Buss contesting the

given the Buss family has had ownership of the Lakers since Jerry Buss purchased the team in May of 1979. Elsewhere in Major League Baseball, Diamondbacks placing Ketel Marte on the restricted list after he failed to show up for tonight's game against the Red Sox. D-backs did not give a reason for the move after delaying posting their starting lineup until around 15 minutes before first pitch tonight. It is all Red Sox at Fenway. Elsewhere, Tigers and Pirates.

NFL Saints rookie receiver Jordan Tyson expected to miss around 2 months with a hamstring injury that he suffered last week. 8th overall pick in the draft, likely out until October. While former Ravens linebacker and longtime advisor and player engagement O.J. Brigance passed away after

0: Well, Jackson Dart has certainly made news today. For things that he said more than anything else, a lot of people expecting a whole lot from Jackson Dart. People loved what they saw in the 14 games that we saw Jackson Dart last season. Ian, you're listening to Amber and Ian, represented to you by Progressive Insurance. But Jackson Dart in preseason game one, the Minnesota Vikings defender just absolutely barreled through that Giants line, gets straight to Jackson Dart, defender untouched, blows Jackson Dart up, and he gets sent to the blue tent to get checked out. Medical timeout, he's out for a couple plays because of it. He was not thrilled, apparently, by getting that sort of attention. We certainly saw him in a blue medical tent numerous times last season. Here is the Giants quarterback.
1: As far as the blue tent, like I really respect the rules and the thought behind, you know, NFL has of keeping players healthy and reviewing things, but at the same time, I'm still puzzled by it just feeling like every time that I get hit, you know, I find my way in there, which at times I still try to wrap my head around, but that's about what I'm going to say about.

There's no conspiracy here against Jackson. Dart's not to harm the Giants. It's to keep him safe. It's to help the players, ultimately. And so I'm sure that's a frustration for a competitor. I get it if he feels like somehow he's being targeted. But I was surprised that in that situation, he felt like he was being targeted by being sent to the blue tent. Let's continue on with our Giants conversation and our ESPN Radio Two-A-Days. And for that, let's bring in Patricia Traynor, publisher of the New York Giants on SI, host of the Locked On Giants podcast. And

Yes, publisher of New York Giants on SI, host of the Locked On Giants podcast here on Amber and Ian. So John Harbaugh comes into this organization, Patricia. He hires veteran coaches at basically every single position. That's not something that we've always been able to say about this franchise. What have you noticed that is different so far about the Harbaugh era?

0: recently, our company softball team lost the big game by one run. Then Dale tried to console us with the quote, "Winning isn't everything." 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I play to win, like early payout from Bet365. 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

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I've done some parting to this song that's currently playing as we roll along here to on Amber and Ian. I'm sure we've all done some parting, frankly, to this song. And speaking of parting, Ian Fitzsimmons, USA Today averaged a whole bunch of party school rankings list, and they came up with their own party school rankings list. So it's taking

0: 3 points dancing, you're ready to get hit, because, man, the library will knock your block off.
1: I mean, you know me, though. I'm a champagne shower kind of gal, so I'm excited. I'm not insulting Oxford, Mississippi. I'm excited that Ole Miss is like that.
0: The room's right next to the stadium. I mean, it's maybe 50 yards away. Knock yourself out.
1: Love that. I spent a lot of time there.

0: style pet snake will skyrocket in about 4 minutes.
1: They better be, because nine is too low for pet snake.
0: From a unit that they're skyrocketing.
2: The Ken confirms. Wait, why are they skyrocketing? I don't understand.
0: I'll tell you in a second.
2: Oh, okay. Am I supposed to keep it moving?
0: There's some fraternity boys are in a lot of trouble.
2: Oh, okay. You're going to share that story after I'm done with the rankings. I'm picking up what you're putting down.
0: You got a white house in Penn State. And there's a whole new white house coming.
2: Okay. All right. Let's keep it moving. Number 8, UC Santa Barbara.
0: Never been.
2: Never been?
0: Banana Slugs, right?
2: Never heard of it as a party school.
0: Banana Slugs.
2: Was
0: that Chico State? I can't remember.
2: I don't know. I know
0: Chico State used to be number one.
2: Santa Barbara, if I'm being honest with you, Santa Barbara's a lovely place. But I'll take USA Today's word for it. USC, Southern Cal, number 7.
0: Really?
2: That seems

0: options, shall we say? Lots of options.
1: Lots of options. Georgia's a, listen, I hate Georgia. I'm a Florida Gator, but I will tell you, Athens, it looks like a very good time. Florida State, speaking of schools that I hate.

0: Florida State.
1: Okay, well, I'm also going back to back in my day when I used to go and party there and go to the fraternities, all that stuff. It was a good time, FSU. We used to always say they were the better party school because

0: Tuscaloosa, probably the best college town I've ever been to. I was blown away at how pretty Alabama was as a school and how fun that damn town was, and I wanted to hate it.
1: And you still haven't had the sushi at Chuck's.
0: And I still haven't had the sushi at Chuck's. And your number one party school in America, according to USA Today, and its compilation of seven different

accused of packaging and selling cocaine as part of a multi-state drug operation. Pennsylvania Attorney General Dave Sunday made the announcement earlier today. You've got the Sigma Chi House. I got kicked out in 92. Appreciate you. Yep. And

0: Let's package it up.
1: Yes.
0: Allegedly.
1: Lay it and package it, and then they're selling it
0: here's
1: on the campus.
0: Say, if anybody tells you to weigh or package drugs for any reason, do not do it. That seems like common sense, kids, but you too can be charged with a felony.

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Lakers. Lakers Governor Jeannie Buss is contesting her siblings' vote to sell the family's remaining 17.8% share of the Lakers, according to a letter from her lawyer obtained by ESPN. The Buss family siblings

NFL Saints rookie wide receiver Jordan Tyson could miss the next 2 months with a right hamstring injury, sources told Ian Rappaport and Mike Garofalo of the NFL Network on Monday. Tyson was hurt Thursday during the Saints joint practice with the Jaguars that New Orleans hosted at its facility. For more scores analysis, check out ESPN.com and the all-new ESPN app. Coming up, what is going on in LA with the Lakers? That's coming up on game night with Emmett Golden and me, Hugh Myers, here on ESPN Radio.

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Download the ESPN app, Sirius XM Channel 80, and tune in. 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He's Emmett Golden. I'm Q Myers. Let's go ahead and just jump right into the pressure cooker. Emmett, there's a lot going on in LA with the Lakers, and so we need a little bit of clarity. And to help us get that clarity, we bring in ESPN NBA.

0: Yeah, it's going on multiple times. It feels like there's everyone's hightailing it out of there, and she's trying to hold on to it.
1: Yes.
0: And trying to hold on to it. And my understanding was she was going to be a part of that ownership group to at least 2030. But now let's get some clarity because, I need as much clarity as possible. We know that. So we're going to bring in someone a lot smarter than me or you, and that's ESPN NBA reporter Porter and Ramona Shelburne. Ramona, thanks so much for your time. We do appreciate you. We're just trying to get a little clarity on this Lakers situation and Jeannie Buss not being part of this vote. So what can you tell us to kind of get us up to speed on what's going on?

0: Exactly. Exactly. That's exactly what it is. Family dramas. Feels like it's a takeover. You know, 5-1 way, one the other. It's drama. You said it, Ramona, perfectly. Well, thanks so much for giving us a few minutes of your time this evening to kind of get a little bit of clarity in this messy situation.
1: You got it. Thanks, guys.
0: Thank you. Ramona Shelburne right there, ESPN NBA reporter. And I mean, that's just what it feels like. It just feels like one of these situations where the brothers are like, hey, man, let's cash this ticket and

0: saying, even though they keep your hands on us, is I feel like she just really wants to hold on. I mean, I don't know, right? Ramona is way closer to this situation. All these, greats that are digging deep into it and getting all the information. But just from the outside looking in, it feels like Jeannie Buss, who, doesn't run the organization like Dr. Buss did, but is as close to Dr. Buss as possible, right? And the brothers are like, hey, man, this is a great cash cow. This has been fun. Let's bust our way up out
1: of here. $12 billion. How much was it? You know what I'm saying?
0: Well, yeah, $12.5 billion, exactly.
1: Right. That's hard to turn down.
0: Right, exactly. But I feel like I said, there's something to be said about organizations that have iconic families, that have, owned a team forever. And it's just going to be weird. And there will come a day and time when the Busses are not involved with the Lakers at all. And that's when it's going to go in another direction. And that's, something to pay attention to.
1: Yeah.
0: That is for sure. That's what it feels like she's trying to hold on to.
1: It's like, I can't imagine the Cowboys not being owned by
0: right.
1: Jones. And Jerry Jones, exactly.
0: No,
1: Jones.
0: Great. That's a great way to think about it.
1: Yeah.
0: That's a great way to think about it. And like I said, there's certain organizations that are historic and iconic, just like you mentioned. That's a perfect way to put a bow on that. And that, to me, is what's going on. Like, I feel like, it would be, like Stephen Jones saying, oh, no, this was Daddy's, this was his doing. We ain't getting up out of here like that. You ain't selling it to, it ain't going to be the Smiths. This is the Jones.

Jim Myers just came to get ready on the all-new ESPN app. Speaking of the Joneses, they're adding to their defense. That's next on Game Night on ESPN Radio, the all-new ESPN app. 6XM Channel 80 and tune in.

0: on this team this year just based off their offense and assuming, which is a dangerous assumption, their defense is going to be better than it was last year. He might mess around and end up leading that team in sacks because they just don't have those edge rushers. They have guys in the interior, but those edge rushers just aren't there.
1: And, I mean, that's really what they dealt with once they traded Parsons to the Packers. They just didn't have a pass rush anymore. Right. You know, they were obviously able to put up a lot of points. Their offense is explosive. They got a good quarterback. They got playmakers on the outside. They couldn't get to the quarterback when they were on defense. And you bring in a guy like Miller last year, 9 sacks, if I'm not mistaken, with the Commanders. So.

missing the playoffs completely. Pretty cool thing for him as well, being a guy from DeSoto, Texas. You know, he's able to be back around the crib again. He went to Texas A&M. So I just think that that's really cool. And you know, if you're a guy that plays high school football in the state of Texas, you have to be a Cowboy fan, right? So I'm sure that Von Miller, this is pretty cool for his career. But again, Jerry Jones is trying to hoist that Lombardi at least one more time. So here is Jerry Jones talking about

0: as long as he stays healthy.
1: 138.5 career sacks. That's nothing to shake a stick at, man. That's the most sacks of any active player. So you got to give Miller a lot of credit. He keeps really good shape, you know, takes good care of himself. He's in Vegas all the time where I'm at with Max Crosby doing the sack summit. And so teaching the tools of the trade to two younger guys coming up. He'll be able to do that with his team as well, right? He'll be able to help the young guys on that Dallas defense. So there's a lot to like about that addition. But are they done? Right, because Jerry's been talking about

trying to just do deep dive into this season, knowing that they have an offense that's as good as theirs is. If they can stop anyone, it's going to give them a fighting chance. And I honestly believe, maybe I'm wrong, I could be proven to be wrong, I think the NFC East is wide open. As long as you get to the playoffs, once you're there, it's up to you what you do. But I think that the division's wide open, and I feel like they have just as good a chance as anyone to make a nice little deep run.

just want to see what this is going to look like and how it's all going to come together. You know, they've been, as a team, relatively quiet. Now they have talked a lot about they could win the Super Bowl, they could win the Super Bowl, they could win the Super Bowl. So now it's put up or shut up time, right? I mean, now that they're, what, 4 weeks into training camp, already coming up on the second preseason game, now it's time to go put it all together. But you feel better about some of the pieces that they have in place. Now, their defensive coordinator has never been a DC, but from everything that I understand, he's going to, you know, they feel confident in what he's doing and the way he's coaching these guys up and the playmakers that he has on that side of the ball. But honestly, it's not even a tough algebra problem, right? It's, you just have to stop people, and that's just, like, that you would have scored and I would have scored long ago.

0: And Brian is getting some equity with me after what I saw he was able to do last year.
1: Yeah, he was a really good coach and went through some tough circumstances as a first-year head coach, and I thought he did a really good job. So let's hear from the man on what Von Miller actually brings to that defense.
0: The production last year was really real. You know, 9 sacks. I mean, that's hard to do at this level, but again, you still got first-step quickness.

0: if you're out there, you're gonna be all right.
1: Right, especially if you're playing with the lead like they expect to do with the, you know, all the offensive power that they have. They're expecting to have opportunities for him maybe to close games, and that could put him in a really good position, could put the team in a really good position, but they got to go out there and get that lead. When the rankings come out, college football's right around the corner. That's next here on Game Night on ESPN.

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He's Evan Golden. I'm Q Myers. Join us now to talk all things college football. It's Bill Connelly, ESPN college football reporter. Bill, thanks so much for your time. We appreciate you here on game night. And I have to admit, I yell Roll Tide for no reason whatsoever. But college football season, that's what I say. The Crimson Tide comes in at number 13 on the AP Top 25 poll. What are your expectations?

0: facts about that. Bill Connelly, ESPN College football reporter with us here on Game Night on ESPN Radio. In all new ESPN app, there's no group of six schools in the top 25. Who are the top group of six schools to watch out for this season?
1: I think it all starts at Boise State. Again, they had a completely slow season last year. They just kind of looked like they're

0: I could just appreciate that honest answer, my man said. I mean, after that, I don't know.
1: Yeah.
0: It's kind of up in the air. That's awesome. That kind of feels like the nature of college football to a certain extent. Some of these things.

0: It's fun, and just the fact that we're talking about it means that college football is back. It's right around the corner. We're fired up and excited about it, as I know you are as well, Bill. Fantastic stuff as always. Thanks so much for giving us some time here on game night.
1: Absolutely, take care.
0: You do the same, Bill Connolly, ESPN college football reporter. And I mean, when we start talking about rankings and polls, it's getting real. It's getting real at this stage of the game, and we know that it doesn't mean anything until they get out there on the field and they actually put their best foot forward. But we're getting closer and closer, and we'll see how it all plays out. Man, there's 9 SEC programs in the top 25. A lot of them got a first place vote, and of course, my eyes are on the Crimson Tide and Kalen DeBoer. What are you gonna do in year 3? What are you gonna do in year 3, Kalen? Just saying.
2: I mean, he's going to have to do more than he kind of has done, right? Because that's just...

0: presented by Progressive Insurance. He's Emmett Golden. I'm Q Myers. Emmett, when you look at this Giants team that has been searching for the right head coach to provide some stability and some credibility, they look like they found their quarterback in Jackson Dart. They just got to keep him on the field. They have a superstar wide receiver, Malik Nabers. He's coming back from torn ACL, possibly being back week one. We'll actually hear from him in a hot minute. Cam Scadabo, there's some pieces to like there. I feel like all roads though lead back to John Harbaugh, and what he's able to bring as a head coach is really going to help stabilize this organization.
1: And I think

0: Now, can Scatterboo stay out his own way? I don't know. We know. We'll figure it out. So there are reasons to be optimistic, but I think the biggest reason is who they have on the sidelines now.
1: How much concern do you have with Jackson Dart and his ability to stay on the field? And, you know, we've seen him play with a style that can set himself up for failure. We've seen him hit the blue tent multiple times, even though I believe he's only had one concussion. It's just, you know, the old saying that nobody likes to say, and they say it's cliche, you know, your best ability is availability, but it's real, especially at the quarterback position. How much does that style of play for Jackson Dart, probably what makes Jackson Dart, how much does that concern you?

0: kids, but a lot of pounds. Great slide. And I think if he's able to just accept that and be smart about the way he plays, then it wouldn't be a concern. But I don't feel like that's the approach that he's taking. Maybe I'm wrong, but it just doesn't feel that way.
1: Well, no, it feels like that there's a lot of pushback on his part as well, almost like the league is out to get him or something, you know?
0: Yeah.
1: And they send him to the blue 10, it's like, oh, here we go again, you're sending me here, there's a reason why.

so many different quarterbacks, you know, players in general that have gone down after a big hit and then just they don't get back up, or they, you know, they eventually get back up. But I mean, it's just you can tell that it's a pretty bad situation. That's all I could think of when I was watching Jackson Dart. Now again, he got up, he ended up going to the blue tent, but man, you just can't stand back there in the quarterback position and take hit after hit.

Because do we think that the Giants can really be players in this division? As I said before, I feel like it's wide open, right? I mean, the Eagles, we know who they're going to be. We feel like we know who they're going to be, even though they have a new offensive coordinator. So I guess there's a question there. The Cowboys have a new defensive coordinator, so are they going to be able to stop anyone? We'll find out. You know, Jaden Daniels in D.C., he's back. It's year three. You know, that roster got really old pretty quickly, and so can they bounce back and be closer to the team that they were his rookie year as opposed to what we saw last year when he only played a handful of games? And then you have the Giants, and I feel like that they're kind of almost a big unknown. But again, you know, as we started this whole conversation talking about John Harbaugh and the credibility that he brings to this organization, makes me feel like that they're going to be in the conversation, right? They're going to at least, if they're not one of these teams that just also makes some deep run, I mean, like the over-under 7.5 wins, so, you know, if they hit

season when it comes to that wild card, you know, in those wild card positions, as I think that they will have an opportunity to get there. They may be

teams, and I've identified probably a handful of these teams around the league that I don't think are ready to be a playoff team right now, but they're a team that might end up preventing someone else from being a playoff team. You know what I mean? You know how the NFL sets up this schedule, so, you know, you really have a backloaded divisional schedule towards the end of the season. I feel like there could be a game or two that all of a sudden comes down to it, and maybe they get a dub that's unexpected. They did that last year. They had a couple games towards the end of the season, including, I believe, against the Cowboys, the final, wasn't that the final?

0: given Sunday? Yeah, that's a real thing.
1: I just want to see if Malik Nabers, how healthy he's going to be. You know, is he? I know he's on track to come back week one. If that dude's available, the offensive line plays a little bit better than it, you know, it normally has. I know they've made a couple additions to the offensive line this offseason.

players need to go out there and compete. And the fact is that he's got so much success and such a great track record, I think the players, the buy-in's easier. Right? That's what we always look for, right, is the buy-in there. But when you have a guy that's got the skins on the wall like John Harbaugh does, I think the buy-in is a lot easier. Is there buy-in in Cleveland when it comes to the QB? That's next on game night.

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Baker's Place votes, and Texas comes in at number 5. There was 9 SEC programs all ranked in the top 25, but 0 first place votes. In Major League Baseball, there was a no-show. The Diamondbacks had to place Ketel Marte on the restricted list after the All-Star infielder failed to show for Monday night's game against Boston. The Diamondbacks did not give a reason for the move after the delay in posting their starting lineup until about 15 minutes before first pitch. Arizona recalled infielder Jose Fernandez to fill Marte's roster spot. Arizona lost to Boston 11-1. In the NFL, Saints rookie wide receiver Jordan Tyson could miss the next 2 months with a brain hamstring injury, sources told Ian Rappaport and Mike Garofalo on the NFL Network on Monday. Tyson was hurt Thursday during the Saints joint practice with the Jaguars. The Saints hosted that at their facility.

stand a chance. I was actually in the barbershop on Saturday, Emmett, and, you know, hey, there's a preseason action on the TV, and the Browns came on, and I was about to go change the channel, and there was a Browns fan. I was like, hey, hold up, man. Hold up. Don't change the channel. I was like, yeah, you know what? You're right. I want to see this quarterback competition between Deshaun Watson and Shedeur Sanders. And I

0: hands over his head behind the line of scrimmage, right? Like, so I didn't know if we were going to see that or what we were going to see. I know it was smart, but Todd Monk in the first, it was a three and out, but they ran the ball three times in a row, I think, just to get Watson comfortable with going through the motions again. And then he did some good things. He didn't look perfect. You know, obviously, looks like he still has some improving to do, but in this quarterback competition, I'm using air quotes because it hasn't seemed like as much of a competition over the past week or so than maybe it did at the beginning of camp. He didn't lose any ground, I can tell you that.
1: Well, Deshaun Watson, for the record, was 11 for 15, had 126 passing yards. He did lose a fumble, but he played six drives on the first half. There was one play where he looked like he was about to scramble,
0: yeah.
1: And then all of a sudden he was like, oh, no, wait, hold on. Do you know what I've done the last couple years? I'm not scrambling here. You take it. And that was early on. I thought, okay, he's just getting his feet wet. Shedeur Sanders, who he's obviously competing with, was 6 for 11, 79 yards, had an interception on three drives. That all came in the second half, and like, I know that there's going to be a bunch of back and forth. I know there's some that think Shedeur Sanders walks on water.

0: like Deshaun Watson should be the leader in the clubhouse.
1: It feels like he is. Obviously, Todd Monken is been saying it's still a competition, and he wants to be fair to Shador. But if I say, man, it's a competition, and I want to be fair to this guy, it tells you that the other guy has the lead. It is basically what it tells you. And they both had good moments. There was a moment when Shador stood in the pocket, took a hit, and converted like a 3rd and 12. You know,
0: right.
1: Down the field. There was a time. The most impressive thing I saw from Deshaun Watson, it was twice. There was a penalty on 1st down that had the Browns 1st and 25. And we all know that's punt, right? Yeah, and they converted it. There was another time it was 1st and 15 because, you know, hopefully it doesn't happen anymore, but the Browns have usually

0: start planning out my absent practices in the year we go. And I'm all about, I learned this from the great Bram Lyndhurst, actions over words, right? And obviously Watson started the first preseason game. Shador's going to start the second. But he's going to start the second with, unless something strange happens, with no other starters. What does that to me,
1: yeah, because they do that.
0: Because they're practicing against the Bills this week. And on Thursday, they got a joint practice. And Todd Monken has already said, the ones, as long as they feel good about the work they get on Thursday, there will be no starters, offense or defense, that's going to play. Now, Watson's still going to play in the third quarter of that game. But it's not really apples to oranges. You know, it's to me, it's, hey, let's get Shador some reps because he's a young quarterback. And then in the second half,

0: me, and I like Sonora a lot. I was a big fan of Once in Colorado. We actually got into a big argument about that at the barbershop on Saturday. It was Colorado football. But, I really like Sonora. The one thing I haven't seen from him is I just haven't seen consistency. I see moments, and you know better than I do, I see moments where it's like, yes, that's it right there. That's who he could be. Oh, man, that's how he kept the play alive. That's how he extended that, you know, that drive. Oh, that was great. And then I see some plays just like that interception I'm talking about. Interceptions are going to happen, but that one was so bad. You know what I mean? Like, it feels like it's damaging to what he was able to do. And that's my problem is where is the consistency? And look, we haven't seen Deshaun Watson play, and it feels like 50 years. So, you know, is he going to have consistency as well? I felt for the most part he did, but that was only preseason game number one.
1: And I think the thing with Shador is he's going to make

0: I think that's why Todd, his actions seems as though he's been leaning towards Deshaun Watson. I got a dumb question. Where's the quarterback that they took before Shador? Where's he at?
1: Dylan Gabriel?
0: That tells you how messed up this whole Cleveland Browns quarterback room is.

And then you even watch this way in the fourth quarter, he got in. Boom, boom, he completes two passes. You're like, okay, here we go. Interception. So, you know, Dylan Gabriel has kind of been in his own way, you know? So, we'll see what happens. The Browns notoriously do not cut their draft picks for at least 3 years. So, they did draft Taylen Green, who hasn't got a rep in the preseason, barely gets any reps at practice. So, I think he's

0: have Sister Sledge help us out, and she's going to throw some reactions or possibly overreactions towards us NFL preseason week number one, and we'll break it all down. Sister Sledge, take it away.
1: Number one overall pick, Fernando Mendoza, went 10 for 16 with 97 yards, a touchdown against the Cardinals, becoming the first number one overall pick for a touchdown in his preseason team.

for 153 yards and 2 touchdowns, plus adding another touchdown on the ground. Drew Aller will be the Steelers' starting quarterback week 1 of the 2027 season.

is that apparently this 2027 NFL draft is going to be, deep in quarterback prospects. And so I think the Steelers will have a few options when it's all said and done, obviously based off what this season, says. But

0: is what you're going to see the rest of the way in the preseason.
1: Rams first round pick Ty Simpson, since the whole theme here with quarterbacks, went 21 for 25 and 190 passing yards and 2 touchdowns against the Chiefs. The Rams will move on from Matthew Stafford after this season, and Ty Simpson will be their week 1 starter for 2027.

0: subconscious of Stafford's feelings makes me believe that they're not moving on from Matt until Matt's ready to move on.
1: Well, yeah, that's the key. You know, the question is going to be, when is he going to be ready to move on? They're not going to move on from him until he's ready. Like, they're not going to just say, all right, Matt, you're done. It's going to be the Ty Simpson show. I think that they actually would like to have Matt play another year and then allow Ty Simpson to continue to grow. I mean, I think that that's what we all saw in Ty Simpson when he was even at Alabama. He just needed some more experience. You know, we talked about Anthony Richardson, who didn't play very many games as a starter when he was in Florida, and we saw that situation.

0: that he'll be the starting quarterback in 2027, 2028, it's a different conversation.
1: I've actually sold myself on this one because I feel like something we say with modern sports franchises.

0: myself into, they drafted this guy high. Like, I could see a world where they actually do move on from Matthew Stafford before Matthew Stafford moves on from them because they want to get ahead of it. But
1: they're in win now mode, so they feel like that they still have a window to win a championship. Hoist the Lombardi, I think it'll be the best ever. So the minute that they don't feel like they're in that position, then maybe all bets are off. But yeah, it's gonna be that's an interesting storyline to pay attention to see how things go, especially this year. Maybe he wins the Super Bowl this year, and he's

he's a serviceable quarterback. I don't think he's a great quarterback. So at some stage of the game, they may look at him and say, you know what, we know that this ain't it. Let's go ahead and see what we have. Or it might be so bad that they have to go there anyway. But yeah, there's no doubt Klubnik will definitely get some stuff.

0: that they might even ball out a couple times in the preseason, and then we anoint them, and then we don't even talk about them in the regular season because it just doesn't happen. It's just a different style of play. It's a different ball game once you hit the regular season.
1: And it's hope, right? Massimino, you young quarterbacks, get your hope.
0: He's Emma Golden. I'm Q Myers. Coming up next here on Game Night. Who's in? Who wants to be in? And who's out? It's next on ESPN Radio, the all-new ESPN app.

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Josh Kushner and Bob Iger at the same $12.5 million valuation that Mark Walter agreed to last week. They believe that they had the right to sell based on a tag-along provision that had been included in the previous sale to Walter in June of 2025. Jeannie Buss was the lowest sibling who did not vote to sell the team on Monday, and multiple sources told ESPN she did not even

Commission and the league's rules prohibiting salary cap circumvention. Two other sources said the league is examining whether the Clippers are guilty of failure to supervise employees, though it's unclear what specific rule the team would have violated or what the penalties would be. In the NFL, Saints rookie wide receiver Jordan Tyson commits the next 2 months with a right hamstring injury. Sources told Ian Rappaport and Mike Garofalo on the NFL Network. Tyson was hurt Thursday during the Saints joint practice with the Jaguars, and according to sources, Tyson saw multiple perspectives on the hamstring injury, which head coach Kellen Moore said is different from Tyson's hamstring issues he dealt with at Arizona State. For more scores and analysis, check out ESPN.com and the all-new ESPN app. Coming up, more game night with Emma Golden and me, Hugh Byers here on ESPN Radio.

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Don't forget about 30 for 30's new series, The Betrayal of Shohei Ohtani. That is available now on all major podcast platforms. The Betrayal of Shohei Ohtani is presented by Gusto. Let's go ahead and get into some MLB action like this.

Detroit Tigers and the Texas Rangers. All three of them tied currently for the final AL wildcard spot. Then, just a half a game behind them are the Toronto Blue Jays and the Minnesota Twins. One game behind the final spot are the Cleveland Guardians, and also one game behind the final spot. Actually, I think it's two games.

to, because again, man, you know, once you get into the postseason, you said it earlier, anyone can get it, right? If you're not playing at the level you're supposed to be playing, all of a sudden you look up and have all that talent. It's like when Mike Tyson got knocked out the first time by Buster Douglas, and he

the team, and I wouldn't be surprised if he went scorched earth in the clubhouse, you know, and just was a little more subdued when he talked to the media, because you can in this situation.

0: bringing the power. I'm not buying the like Sister Sledge. Nothing to see here. I'm not buying it. I think he knows there's something to see here. I think they know there's something to see here. It just doesn't seem right with Paul Skeens. I'm not, I mean, look, I get it. Fatigue. Everyone's grinding. Everyone's working. I get it. Something to see here.
1: Yeah, I mean, they're 17 games out in the Central. It very well could be the 6.5 out of the wild card. I get it. I just don't see the reason. And if his arm shot or there's something wrong with him, set him down. You know what I'm saying? Because it ain't a whole lot. You know, he only pitches every fifth day anyway, even though they pushed him back here. I don't see the reason to half step if there's really something going on.
0: He's Emma Gold. I'm Q Myers. It's game night here on ESPN Radio. What about that NFC North? Kyler Murray, he's a QB in Minnesota. Are they going to push the Chicago Bears? That's next on ESPN Radio, the all-new ESPN.

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All new ESPN app, SiriusXM Channel 80, and TuneIn were presented by Progressive Insurance. He's Emmett Golden. I'm Q Myers. That, I think, is the biggest question, Emmett, when it comes to the Vikings. I trust that their defense is going to be rock solid. Brian Flores, hell of a defensive coordinator. He'll have that defense where it needs to be. I know that the head coach, Kevin O'Connell, hell of a head coach, he'll get the quarterback position right. If the quarterback is that guy, that's the big right. If. If the quarterback is that guy, Kyler Murray, Arizona gave him a lot of money to go away. They basically said, you're not that guy. How can Kevin O'Connell and the Minnesota Vikings prove that

0: Seifert broke it down in that little piece on the way in, that he doesn't have, you know, he's not tackable. So if you're going to, if he does turn things around and they have a really good season under Kyler Murray, he's going to get paid. Are they going to be willing to spend that kind of money on a starting quarterback in the National Football League? Obviously not a top-tier guy, but the next, you know, the tier below, let's put it like that. Would they be willing to spend that money, or are they going to look at, you know, J.J. McCarthy, or are they going to look at another guy? Or are they just going to say, hey, man, we'll ride the hot hand they got us here in Kyler Murray?
1: I think they have to. You know, they fired Calais Adolfo.

0: he's going to be their quarterback for the next at least 3 years.
1: I think one of the sneaky additions that they made this season or this offseason was not Kyler Murray, but Juwan Jennings.

a little bit of toughness as well. But I think that that's really going to help out Kyler Murray and just the team in general. Having that dude that he probably feels like he's got something to prove.

0: received Detroit a couple years ago looked really solid, and they just were dealing with the injuries, and so that really derailed their season. You got Minnesota there, right? You even got Green Bay. Like, there's, you want to talk about cannibalizing each other, beating up on each other. I think Jordan Love still has a lot to prove, but if Kyler Murray, I guess he's going to be the key to this whole thing, if he can get back to dominant franchise quarterback play that he once had when he was the number one overall pick, you know, some years ago by Cliff Kingsbury and company, if he could be that guy, Minnesota might have something. Like I said, I trust the defense. I have to question and wait to see what we see from Kyler Murray.
1: And I'm thinking, another Oklahoma guy comes to mind in Baker Mayfield. If he is as good as Baker Mayfield, all of a sudden I think that changes things.

that Baker Mayfield plays at, then all of a sudden I think that you're going to see the Vikings pushing for the division. I mean, they had a bad year. They were two games behind Chicago. So it wasn't like they had an awful season. They didn't necessarily.

learn a lot about them the first couple weeks of the season. They're playing divisional games the first couple weeks, right? They've got the Packers in week one, the Bears in week two, one of the three teams that play divisional games in two straight weeks to start the season. Cowboys and Commanders are the others. So Minnesota's 8-4 versus NFC North in the last two seasons, tied for the best divisional record in the NFC. So two things could happen here. You can learn a lot about Minnesota, or they can

two different directions. The Patriots ended up in the Super Bowl, and the Raiders ended up with the number one overall pick. But you can steal some games early in the season, especially from a team that you may look at as, oh, man, that's a much better team, but we just happen to come together in this game. You know, and they're still trying to figure themselves out because we don't, like I said, we don't want to overreact to preseason action. You don't really learn a ton from the preseason, and they're not playing all the time. So there's a situation that could occur early on in the year. Minnesota's definitely one that you got to keep your eye on. He's Emma Golden. I'm Cute Myers. Coming up next here on Game Night, keeping our eye on L.A. and the Lakers. It's ESPN Radio.

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3: Still using the I got a guy approach for your digital marketing? Relying on one person in today's rapidly shifting

In LA, I'm Q Myers, Lakers governor. Jeannie Buss is contesting her siblings' vote to sell the family's remaining 17.8% share of the Lakers. According to a letter from her lawyer obtained by ESPN, the Buss family siblings, in a statement early on Monday, said that they had voted to sell their remaining shares to Josh Kushner and Bob Iger at the same $12.5 billion valuation that Mark Walter agreed to last week. They believe they had the right to sell based on a tag-along provision that had been included in the previous sale of Walter in June of 2025.

for the Bank of Ireland in order to circumvent the salary cap. Instead, the NBA's focus on whether the team's introduction of Leonard to team sponsors constitutes a violation of the league rules prohibiting salary cap circumvention. Two other sources said the league is examining whether the Clippers are guilty of failure to supervise employees, though it's unclear what specific rule the team would have violated or what the penalties would be, two of the sources said. A no-show in Major League Baseball, the Diamondbacks placed Ketel Marte on the restricted list after the All-Star infielder failed to show up Monday for the game against Boston. The Diamondbacks did not give a reason for the move after delaying posting their starting lineup until about 15 minutes before the first pitch. Arizona recalled infielder Jose Fernandez to fill Marte's roster spot. Marte went on restricted list a year ago when his home was broken into during the All-Star break. He apologized for missing three games after flying back to his home in the Dominican Republic. Arizona lost the game. Boston 11-1. For more scores and analysis, check out ESPN.com and all new ESPN app. Coming up for a game night with Evan Gold and me, Hugh Myers, here on ESPN Radio.

should has changed, because if I'm not mistaken, this is the second time this summer the team has been sold. You know, what happened during the first sale? Was it, hey, we're keeping this 17.8% and we're all on the same page, and then after it gets sold a couple months, couple weeks later, then did the family have a change of heart?

And I think the best brothers, the other siblings, are like, you know what? This has been fun. But did you see that return on investment that a man had just last week or 2 weeks ago? $12.5 million. He just turned that thing, boom, flipped it for $2.5 million.

0: I just don't think Jenny wants to let that go.
1: Yeah, it doesn't sound like the other siblings are really tripping on, you know, being the owners of, or being a owner of the Lakers. It's almost like, you know what, how about we liquidate this asset and move on with our lives?

at the moment. While Jenny Buss' attorney contended that no sale of the family trust shares can be effectuated without the approval by the co-trustees, Janie, and Joey Buss. Janie Buss was the lone sibling not to vote to sell the family's remaining shares in the Lakers in a vote that took place on Monday morning. So apparently they all have to come together. She's not choosing to come together, at least not right now at this stage of the game. And it would just be weird, man. There's certain organizations in pro sports that have a name that go with them. That would just be really weird if that name's not with that organization. The Busses and the Lakers are definitely one of those big-time names with the big-time organization.

0: surprised if at some point it was somebody else, you know, running that storied franchise.
1: Yeah, and Jeannie's been the governor of the Lakers since 2013. That's when Dr. Buss passed away. And it seems like, and again, I don't know every step of the way. I don't know the whole calendar process, but it feels like there's been internal fighting ever since then.
0: Yeah.
1: Doesn't it seem like there's been a lot of back and forth?
0: It feels that way.
1: And that's exactly, I'm just an outsider looking in. It just seems like there's been a lot of internal conflict ever since Dr. Buss passed away back in 2013, and we're talking about, 13 years ago?
0: Yeah, and it's tough because, you know, for people who have siblings, you know, I have two sisters and a brother, and I always feel like we can at least get on the same page because that's the relationship that

0: your house is comfortable. I said, man, if you don't take that sorry behind trying to tell me, sell me on my carpet, man, go on. I ain't ever letting you come to the house again.
1: Hell no, man. Hey,

0: used to get in trouble when I had friends over that I wasn't supposed to. They'd walk in the wrong room and I'd try to vacuum it up the right way. Mm-hmm. But mom'd be like, oh, that's not how I vacuum.
1: Uh-huh.
0: I can tell that you tried to clean that.

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1: Disgusting.
2: I'm having a bit of a toe problem. Ian gave me advice to try to elevate my foot, so I did last night's radio show.

It's a great piece. It's not adding Miles Garrett in his prime. You know what I'm saying? Like, no disrespect meant to Vaughn. He's still getting 9 sacks last year. He still can flip a game on its head. But, you know, this isn't a guy that you're going to expect to get you 15 sacks. If that were the case, then I might, well, yeah, he could.

0: 71 points they scored last year, right? Which you'll think, man, that's great. The Cowboys gave up 511. 511, which is not a surprise, is the worst in the league. Right? Yeah. I don't think that was a big surprise. Only, you know who was next? This puts it into perspective. The Jets. Jets gave up 503. Think about that. Think about, talk about two things that aren't the same.
1: Right.
0: The Cowboys and the Jets. The Jets have been a mess for a while. They're trying to figure things out there in New York. I'm not trying to throw shade at them or hit them with H-strays. I'm just talking reality. Right? They've been bad for a while. And the Cowboys, who have as much, you know, offensive firepower as anyone in the league, they can run with anyone in the league. They couldn't stop a nosebleed. 511 points they gave up?
1: And 377 yards a game. Imagine giving up almost 400 yards a game.
0: Saying.
1: Yeah, and that was their problem. So that's why.

0: always like to paint one person as a savior. That's going to be the guy that changes everything, and in not just team sports, but especially in football. Right. And it sounds corny. It takes all 11 on both sides of the ball and on special teams, and it literally does take everybody. So you can never have enough good players, and they got another one recently.
1: Well, let's hear from the head coach of the Dallas Cowboys on the roster, the current state of it, where it stands right now.

I'm sure that they're definitely going to kick the tires in there. To be honest about it, I don't think that any team that feels like that they're in contention is not kicking the tires. Yeah. I, you know, just because the trade didn't go through doesn't mean the teams are going to stop calling on.

Exactly. And so a team, I can see a team like the Cowboys feeling that, okay, they're that one player away, right? And they already added Vaughn, who, you know, Max is really good friends with, you know,

That's why Jerry didn't necessarily like him being outspoken, because he was, hey, I'm the guy that's running this. I have all the control. And Michael was like, no, you don't.

team could call the Raiders by the trade deadline if the Raiders are getting off to a bad, you know, start, and that team feels like that they're close. The Cowboys definitely could be one of those teams that picks up the phone. He's Emmett Golden. I'm Cute Myers. College football's right around the corner. The top 25 rankings are out. That's next on ESPN Radio.

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Our recovery programs have a proven track record of reuniting kids with their families. It's time to act. Donate your unwanted or unused car. Help us build a world where every child is safe. Pick up the

Richardson in the NFL. Saints rookie wide receiver Jordan Tyson could miss the next 2 months with a right hamstring injury. Sources tell the Inter reporter Mike Garofalo on the NFL Network. Tyson hurt himself on Thursday when they were going up against the Jaguars in a joint practice. And according to sources, Tyson saw multiple perspectives on the hamstring injury, which head coach Kellen Moore said is different from Tyson's hamstring issue he dealt with at Arizona State. Major League Baseball, there was a note.

pulls out with a will stay, getting the number one spot, including 40 first place votes. Oregon came in at number two. They had 14 first place votes. Next up was Georgia at three, Notre Dame at four, and Texas rounds out the top five. Nine SEC programs are ranked in the top 25, but none of them had first place votes. For more scores and analysis, check out ESPN.

100% on time. It's game night here on ESPN Radio, the all-new ESPN app, SiriusXM Channel 80. 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He's Emmett Golden, I'm Q Myers. And Emmett, Alabama comes in number 13 in the top 25 pool. AP released that earlier today. And, you know, you heard the sound coming in. Alabama has a chance to be a good team. How do you think it feels when being a good team?

think if that's your standard, you're in a great situation. Does it sound ridiculous? I deal with this at Ohio State. They're on a two-game losing streak, and people can't control themselves, right? Oh, my God. They've fallen off. They lost two games in a row, but that's the level of excellence that teams like Ohio State.

0: is a good thing when you have that type of standard, because it means you're winning a lot of games.
1: Well, it's funny, man. There's 9 SEC teams that come in represented on the top 25. None of them got first place votes. Clearly, they're not number one. Ohio State comes in at number one. You just mentioned them. They're the first non-SEC team to be ranked preseason number one since Clemson in 2020. I find that kind of shocking. Are you kind of surprised by that? That's the first non-SEC program to be ranked preseason number one since 2020?
2: Yeah. I mean, what are you talking about? 6 years?
1: Yeah, that's what I'm saying. To me, it's kind of surprising, especially when you see where all the national champions have come from the last couple of years.
2: The Big Ten, the last three, that's for sure. You know, but I think, you know, this is the tide has started to turn a little bit. And I will not get on here and say the Big Ten is a better conference than the SEC. The Big Ten's top, I believe, might be better than the SEC's type, but I think

0: went 7-6 last year, and that's not acceptable at LSU. Is there a team that came into the top 25, probably in the top 10, that you were surprised or caught off guard or anything like you didn't expect? But like,
1: I would say more than anything, I was surprised that the Hoosiers were 6th. I was expecting them to be higher. Just the way Cignetti over the last

other sport. But I feel like if you're the champions, you should probably be number one. You know what I mean? You were the defending national champions. Like you said, I mean, all they did is go undefeated. They had a Heisman Trophy winner, and of course, that quarterback ends up going number one overall. But it's one of those always.

0: that prayer, that I actually agree with, thank heaven, but, you know, but he was actually saying, makes sense that, you know, we're just taking educated guesses at best.
1: Oh, yeah, it's a beauty pageant right now.
0: Right.
1: Yeah.

0: there's a reason to be motivated to show Lane, like, hey, you left a good spot, but I don't know how long that's going to last, especially in this state of college football.
1: Well, that's why I think that they're getting that love. I think that they're in the top 10 because of that. Because, yeah, it's almost like they're the darlings of college football now. Like, Trinidad Chambliss is the quarterback that everyone wants to watch. You know, like, and I'm not going to lie. Every Saturday when I go to the barbershop, I'm always in charge of setting the TV up for whatever game is the most important one. As soon as I walk in, cue, put the game on, put whatever game, put the good one on. All right? I'm going to go look for the Ole Miss game every time. I want to see what Trinidad Chambliss looks like. I want to see what that team does. And can they be a team that looks back at Lane Kiffin and say, and you left us, huh? I want to see that storyline.

0: last, you know, couple months when there wasn't a whole lot. Especially early in the morning, it's hard to find that game on the West Coast, that, you know, that showing on the West Coast that is going to be something everybody wants to watch. But
1: you should learn the soccer room.
0: Pearl Cup, yes, we put Pearl Cup.
1: All right, y'all's on the World
0: Cup. WNBA. Basketball, NBA, you know, we're always all over that, but it got a little lean a couple times. I might have had access.

If you've been feeling unsteady, disoriented, or like your surroundings are moving, you're not imagining it, and you're not alone. For many people, these are signs of a vestibular disorder, and it can make everyday life challenging. The good news is, there is help. 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

this wasn't even close. The Red Sox 11, the Diamondbacks 1. You know it's not even close. The Red Sox had their Major League best 30-11 record since July 1st. That's not even close. Only team in Major League Baseball with a win percentage of 650 or better during this span. 30-11. Boy. I mean, these dudes are out here crushing it. Yeah, man. I keep waiting for, okay, when are they going to, like, officially just cool off and, you know, no, they've gotten into a groove where they really feel good about themselves and now full throttle headed to the postseason. We'll see what they do in the postseason, but man, what a way to battle back if you're a Boston Red Sox fan, that's for sure, because they are giving you something to cheer for, that is for sure. Again, it's game night here on ESPN Radio, though, on the ESPN app, as we shall love, to the ones that deserve it. This one went down to the wire.

0: deciding two-run single as the Rays win 7-6 over the Orioles.
1: I bet you the Rays are happy to get that taste out of their mouth from Sunday. I mean, if you don't know what I'm talking about, in the top of the sixth, they gave up seven runs to the Orioles, all with two outs.

0: almost impossible.
1: Right.
0: But it happened.
1: Yeah, so I'm sure that the Rays were happy to get back on the winning side of things and kind of erase that. That's the beautiful thing about baseball, right? You get an opportunity usually the next day to go ahead and clean up what went wrong the day before, and that's exactly what the Rays did, getting that victory over the Orioles 7-6. He's Evan Galton on Q Mars Sports Center all night. 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

season. That's a major league best. The team's second most in a season in the last 50 years. PCA, 4 for 5. 2 homers. He now has 30 on the season. Drove in 3.

0: since Chris Young did it for Arizona in 2010. In New York, Mets hosting the Padres. San Diego with some scoring chances right away in the top of the first. But let's emphasize they were scoring chances.
1: They're one on the way. Swing and another looper shallow right center. That's going to...

last team to have 3 outfield assists to home was the Blue Jays in 2010. Mets with a 2-1 win over the Padres as they hang on for the win.

0: Lakers, they looked around and said, before we do this, let's call and see if the Lakers are available.
1: It was last week we learned the Lakers are being sold to Bob Iger and Josh Kushner. By Mark Walter, who himself had just bought the franchise last year. Then Monday, ESPN's Shams Charania reporting the Buss family voting to sell their remaining shares to Kushner and Iger as well. At the same $12.5 billion valuation that Walter agreed to last week. But not all that cut and dry. Lakers Governor Jeannie Buss, one of the Buss siblings, is contesting the vote by her siblings to sell that remaining nearly 18% of the Lakers. ESPN's Rhoda Shelburne.
0: This has really been a family drama since Dr. Buss passed.

November, and they were not happy about it. There was a vote about three or four months ago, I heard in April, and they only had three votes at that point. But after the sale that Mark Walter did with Josh Kushner and with Bob Iger last week, this had already been kind of discussed on the table. They got two more votes, and now they have five. And so they believe that they were allowed to sell even without her because of what's called the tag-along provision that was part of the sale to Mark Walter, which is, hey, if Mark Walter ever sells, we can tag along with whatever valuation he gets. So he got 12.5. We're deciding to tag along with that sale, and they believe they have the votes to do that. And so guess where this ends up? Amongst the lawyers and in court, and it's really just over the 17.8% that the Buss family controls. But the most important part of that 17.8% is that she has control, that controlling ownership of the Lakers for the next 4 years.

the transaction goes through, he must own at least 15% of the franchise in order to be the team governor. Jeannie Buss had an agreement with Mark Walter when he first bought the team that she would remain as the controlling owner through 2030. Bob Iger had said last week, telling the California Post, that he intended to honor that agreement with Buss, adding, quote, if something changes, then it changes. Iger had met with Buss last week.

recap. ESPN reporter Baxter Holmes. One of the things that our sources are telling us that the NBA is looking at is the nature of the introductions that the Los Angeles Clippers help facilitate between Kawhi Leonard's camp and various

Clippers investigation continues from the NBA to the WNBA. And on Monday, we see the Valkyries with an 8-point win over the Wings, 78-70. The Valkyries with the win, clinch a playoff spot. They're the third team to clinch a playoff spot this season, joining the Lynx and the Aces. Valkyries, the first.

0: average of over 13 points per game, their best over any six-game span in franchise history. ESPN analyst Monica McNutt.
1: This defense is no joke. The numbers that they're holding teams to.

3 points, 7 rebounds, and 3 assists. Her 6th 20-point game this season. The Wings, meanwhile, their 5th loss over their last 6 games. Paige Becker's 21 points in the loss for Dallas. Speaking of Dallas, it may have been the only option. That's an Expert Center.

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0: for sure. 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
1: Now, for the first time since you traded with you know last year, you got a guy that can close down that gap and get to that quarterback. Von Miller can still do that, even at his age, even though he's about to play his 15th season. He can still come off that corner with that burst that he doesn't have to play.

9 sacks last season. The Cowboys' defense had 9 sacks on third down as a unit. So no, he is not going to be a guy that breaks the sack record. But 9 sacks and only 246 pass rushes is pretty darn good. And so for a unit that is vastly improved, the opportunity to have this guy in a clear and obvious pass.

0: defense, hey, Von Miller's got 10 sacks. That means the Cowboys are more than likely a top half defense.
1: Yeah.
0: He's played in situational football, and they're probably going to be a playoff team. And so I think that this is something that not only will, in those moments, give him the

as the Cowboys. Add to their defense, SportsCenter All Night, ESPN Radio, Colts adding to their offense. They come to terms with veteran wide receiver Keenan Allen, the 34-year-old, getting a one-year deal worth just over $8.3 million. If all works out, the move allowing Allen to reconnect with Colts coach Shane Steichen.

the NFC South by accident. Like, so much of this, unfortunately, is going to be governed by the strange voodoo in this division. And Lord, it's already started. The minute I try and get excited about the Saints, we get the news that we got over the weekend. We've talked so glowingly about so many of the good things going on with rookies. Jordan Tyson, hamstring, already a conversation that's come up during Saints training camp last week. It was the biggest issue with him at the end of his college career. He missed the end of the 2020.

years of peace. Ohio State and Oregon won two in the AP Top 25. The Big Ten Conference has the top two teams in the preseason rankings for the first time in 65 years, second time ever. Ohio State receiving 40 first-place votes, Oregon getting 14. Ohio State goes in.

0: that perspective, I think defensively they're going to be fine. But offensively, they have the most, the second most valuable thing actually possible, because the most valuable thing is having an NIL fund. The second is continuity. You need that NIL fund to fund your continuity. They have that with Julian Sain. He was a Heisman finalist last year. Completion percentage is 77%. But the continuity that that offense is going to have under new offensive coordinator Arthur Smith, I think they're going to take it to another level this year.
1: No surprise, though, that the Big Ten has taken over the top spot. That conference has won the last three championships. Defending champs Indiana, they're at number six. Harry, are they being slept on this season?
0: Christine, I do think we're doing a little bit of logo watching still with Indiana, which seems crazy to say after they just went 16-0 and won a national championship, something I never thought I was going to see in my lifetime. But when we look at the recipe for this,

0: Photo that broke the injunction for the class of 2022, you now get a fifth year of eligibility. They're bringing back Stephen Bailey and Kylan Allen on the defensive line. So this line for this defense, which was already reloaded through the portal, is even more stacked now.
1: Last time Big Ten had number one and number two in the preseason was 1961. Ohio State and Oregon, the top

hitters combining for a dozen hits. Offense, certainly not the issue in this one. Pitching's been an issue for the Dodgers over the past 6 weeks or so, but Monday, Blake Snell

Raiders, and they beat the Pirates on Monday in Pittsburgh. Pirates falling to 11-19 since the All-Star break, fourth worst record of baseball over that span. Pirates also pushing back the start of Paul Skeens from this past weekend to midweek this week. ESPN MLB Insider Jeff Passan.

passing earlier on the Cogs here on ESPN Radio. 20 the double up the Braves, 4-2. Josh Bell from Minnesota, 2 RBI. 20th straight game reaching base safely. Second longest active streak in baseball behind Bryce Harper. Reds and Cardinals play 2 in Cincinnati. St. Louis taking the opener 2-1. Ellie De La Cruz in the loss, 0-4 with 4 strikeouts, meaning he was hitless in his last 16 plate appearances. As for the second game of the doubleheader, Cincinnati ties.

Yes. Ohio State, Oregon at the top of the AP poll, the preseason poll that came out on Monday. Georgia, Notre Dame, Texas rounding out the top five. Number six, Indiana. Eight first-place votes, but they're ranked sixth in the preseason poll.

gap is the widest in the top 25 in either direction. Look, 10-3 last year was amazing, but they were 6-1 and games decided by 8 points or fewer. 4 of those 10 wins came by exactly 3 points. They outscored their opponents by 81 points.

0: last 90 seconds, 2 minutes, 3 minutes of the game. So while I have a tremendous amount of respect for Houston, I can't quite have them in front of the teams that sit right behind them, like a Clemson or a Florida or some of the teams that could rally up and maybe flip their fortune this year after a down year the year ago.
1: All right, so Houston is

because they're 27 to be exact. They're probably a top 20 roster. And if you look at what Johnson Rawls accomplished in his career, he went 9-5 and then 10-2 at Tulane. He's walked into a program that has done an amazing job in his previous spot prior to Tulane, that was Troy. And while Florida has had four losing seasons in the last

Yes, I understand there's questions about quarterback. There's questions about the defense. I think they're going to be in a good spot, though, by season's end, because I think summer is exactly what Florida needs to kind of get them back on track and winning and contending for championships.

0: championship was a pretty significant surprise.
1: The Penny National Champion Hoosiers starting at number 6. 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
2: Deep down, Cignetti. What's he doing at 6?
3: He got
2: 2 stunned defensive ends from last year's squad back. Because of the
4: Isn't it crazy? He doesn't have his Heisman Trophy winner, though.
2: Yeah. So what does he do? Go get one of the best quarterbacks in the portal.

understands his frustration, right? I'm talking about Jackson Dart here, because it is happening a lot. But he also said he's not going to be critical of the league because it's looking out for the players' health. Now, Jackson Dart might.

0: siblings are involved in the Lakers like that. So they don't care the same way that maybe she does, because she still wants to be able to have that title. So then it becomes her against her siblings, and you can see both sides, and there's no easy way. If you're the siblings, I understand why they want to take advantage of this price tag that Mark Walters just got, because they would be making significant money. And they've had this as a family business. This has been their lives for so long. But man, that gets complicated as you get older, because do your children want to deal with 17.8%? Did those kids want to, you know, when do you go ahead and make those decisions and simplify things? And if the family's already not getting along, makes sense why some of them might be in favor of trying to simplify that trust.
1: Doesn't get simple when the lawyers get involved. Back to baseball. Phillies, a 6-5 win over the Marlins. Scripts for Sanchez, 6 innings. Gave up a run on 8 hits, striking out 6. He's up to 11 wins at home this season. Red Sox.

Arizona WEEI, Red Sox, Major League best 30-11 since July 1st, even with the speed bump they hit over the past week or so. They're the only team in baseball with a win percentage of 650 or better since the 1st of July. Rays edge the Orioles 7-6, snapping a three-game.

I'll have shorts to the pants be Swanson. Pull Blake Strain and he's out at least a month. ESPN's Jesse Rogers in Chicago. They're hoping it's closer to 4 weeks, but you really have to be careful with those oblique injuries. They can linger, so I think they'll be cautious. Getting ready for the playoffs is kind of what they're thinking.

perennial Boat Club contender and two-time winner. So there'll be little things that I think they'll miss, but in terms of the big picture, I think they'll be okay down the stretch. The hope, though, is to get them back for the playoffs.

0: 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Let me review your finances.
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this season, has 19 career homers against the Rockies, his most against any National League opponent in his career. Dodgers run through four hitters, combining for 12 hits, their most in a game this season. Dodgers get the

0: That's hosting the Padres. San Diego with some scoring chances right away in the top of the first. But let's emphasize they were scoring chances.
1: They're one on the way. Swinging another looper shallow right center. That's going to...

Four hits in the first inning for the Padres, no runs scored. 880 ESPN New York. Mets scoring two in the bottom of the first.

0: is they looked around and said, before we do this, let's call and see if the Lakers are available.
1: It was last week we learned the Lakers are being sold to Bob Iger and Josh Kushner by Mark Walter, who himself had just bought the franchise last year. And Monday, ESPN's Shams Charania reporting the Buss family voting to sell their remaining shares to Kushner and Iger as well. At the same $12.5 billion valuation that Walter agreed to last

0: siblings to sell that remaining nearly 18% of the Lakers. ESPN's Ramona Shelburne.
1: This has really been a family drama since Dr. Buff passed away in 2013. In 2017, there was a court order after the older brothers, that's Johnny and Jimmy, tried to save Jakob.

0: This had already been kind of discussed on the table. They got two more votes, and now they have five. And so they believe that they were allowed to sell even without her because of what's called the tag-along provision that was part of the sale to Mark Walter, which is, hey, if Mark Walter ever sells, we can tag along with whatever valuation he gets. So he got 12.5. We're deciding to tag along with that sale, and they believe they have the votes to do that. And so guess where this ends up? Amongst the lawyers and in court, and it's really just over the 17.8% that the Buss family controls. But the most important part of that 17.8% is that she has control, the controlling ownership of the Lakers for the next 4 years as part of her agreement with Mark Walter. So that's really what's on the table here.
1: So really at stake is the controlling.

And some of the sources that we've talked to have told us that if the crux of the NBA's case is focusing on the introductions and not specifically on hard evidence of salary cap circumvention, that they didn't expect that this would be a case that could survive arbitration, that is the next step in a potential process towards a resolution in this matter. I think there's two important dates to keep in mind. In mid-September, there's going to be an NBA Board of Governors meeting, and I think that that would serve as kind of an inflection point as to we might have some clarity by then. If not by then potentially by the end of the month, at the very least, when media day and training camps are set to begin.

Vikings 78-70. The Valkyries with the win. Clinch a playoff spot. They're the third team to clinch a playoff spot this season, joining the Lynx and the Aces. Valkyries, the first expansion team in WNBA history to clinch a playoff spot in their first two seasons. They have six straight wins overall, outscoring opponents by 80 points. An average of over 13 points per game. Their best.

0: even at his age, even though he's about to play his 15th season, he can still come off that corner with that burst that he doesn't have to play a lot of snaps to get there. You're not have to go in there and stop the run or be a run stopper. You're saying obvious passing downs, Von Miller, see quarterback, go get the quarterback.
1: Von Miller had 9 sacks last season. The Cowboys defense had 9 sacks on third down as a unit. So no, he is not going to be a guy that breaks the sack record. But 9 sacks and only 246 pass rushes is pretty darn good. And so for a unit that is vastly improved, for the opportunity to have this guy in a clear and obvious pass rush.

0: chance. Hey, Von Miller's got 10 sacks. That means the Cowboys are more than likely a top half defense.
1: Yeah.
0: He's played in situational football, and they're probably going to be a playoff team. And so I think that this is something that not only will, in those moments, give him the chance to either win one-on-ones or maybe attract a little of attention, but also in the division last year, those two young pass rushers now can tap into him about some of those divisional opponents, both scheme and individual talent.
2: ESPN analyst Daryl

Lord, it's already started. The minute I try and get excited about the Saints, we get the news that we got over the weekend. We've talked so glowingly about so many of the good things going on with rookies. Jordan Tyson, hamstring, already a conversation that's come up during Saints training camp last week. It was the biggest issue with him at the end of his college career. He missed the end of the 2024 season, where ASU made the playoff run last year, spends the bulk of last season along with his quarterback, Sam Levitt, on the shelf for the Sun Devils, and gets drafted off that belief that when he was healthy, I think he was better than Cardale Tate. I think he was the best wide receiver south of Jeremiah Smith in college football last year.

0: Ohio State and Oregon 1-2 in the AP Top 25. The Big Ten Conference has the top two teams in the preseason rankings for the first time in 65 years, second time ever. Ohio State receiving 40 first place votes, Oregon getting 14. Ohio State goes in ranked number one for the ninth time. ESPN analyst Harry Lyles.
1: Usually we see at least one team fall out of the top 10 of the preseason, but when we look at this Ohio State team, they lost about 5 to 7 guys.

0: that that what Julian said, he was a Heisman finalist last year. Completion percentage is 77%, but the continuity that that offense is going to have under new offensive coordinator Arthur Smith, I think they're going to take it to another level this year.
1: No surprise, though, that the Big Ten has taken over the top spot. The conference has won the last three championships. Defending champs Indiana, they're at number 6. Harry, are they being slept on this season?
0: Christina.

Man, it which seems crazy to say after they just went 16-0 and won a national championship, something I never thought I was going to see in my lifetime. But when we look at the recipe for this Indiana team, a lot of this is built on what Kurt Cincinnati calls his organization. It's a coaching staff that's been with him since at least 2019.

Clemson was at this time last year. And then at the receiver position, they developed Charlie Becker, who really broke out during the playoffs. They brought in Nick Marsh, who got Trevor Richard at the running back position. And then because of this court ruling in Colorado that brought the injunction for the class of 2022, you now get a fifth year of eligibility. They're bringing back Stephen Daly and Clelin Allen on the defensive line. So this line for this defense, which was already

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the year. He goes 4 for 5 drives in 3 in the 11-5 win. Top of the Dodgers order. Potent. The 1 through 4 hitters combining for a dozen hits.

streak game reaching base safely. Second longest active streak in baseball behind Bryce Harper. Reds and Cardinals played two in Cincinnati. St. Louis taking the opener 2-1. Elly De La Cruz in the loss, 0-4 with four strikeouts, meaning he was hitless in his last 16 plate appearances. As for the second game of the doubleheader, Cincinnati ties things up

0: Ohio State, Oregon at the top of the AP poll, the preseason poll that came out on Monday. Georgia, Notre Dame, Texas rounding off the top five. Number six, Indiana. Eight first place votes, but they're ranked sixth in the preseason poll, the defending national champions. ESPN analyst Greg McElroy.
1: It's Houston. I mean, they're coming in 23. They had a great year last year, but if you look at the computers, S&P Plus, a few others, they're kind of in the mid-30s. And that 13 spot gap is the widest in the top 25 in either direction. Look, 10-3 last year was amazing, but they were 6-1 and games decided by 8 points or fewer. Four of those 10 wins came by exactly 3 points. They outscored their opponents by 81 points across 13 games, which is a 6-point average margin attached to a 10-win record. So they didn't necessarily dominate anybody. It's a team that kind of kept finding a way in the last 90 seconds, 2 minutes, 3 minutes of the game. So while I have a tremendous amount

0: Searle's accomplished in his career. He went 9-5 and then 10-2 in Tulane. He's walked into a program that has done an amazing job in his previous spot prior to Tulane. That was Troy. And while Florida has had four losing seasons in the last 5 years, their roster doesn't reflect below average quality. Talent has not been the problem. It's been about an offensive identity. They didn't execute very well. They turned the ball over too much. So while, yes, I understand there's questions about quarterback, there's questions about the defense, I think they're going to be in a good spot, though, by season's end, because I think Summerall is exactly what Florida needs to kind of get them back on track and winning and contending for championships again.
1: What do you think is the biggest surprise from the AP poll?
0: Well, it's just amazing. It's a perfect illustration of what people think right now in college football. The SEC has 9 teams.

0: are handing out money, so it's been a reflection of where things are right now in college football. People think the Big Ten is the very best at the tip top of the sport, but the SEC is deeper and has more quality 1 through 16. The AP poll perfectly reflected that, but to think there wasn't one voter that thought Texas or Georgia is going to win the national championship was a pretty significant surprise. Defending national champion Hoosiers starting at number 6. Earlier on ESPN Radio, our Ian Fitzsimmons.
1: Don't doubt Cignetti. What's he doing at 6? He got two stud defensive ends from last year.

0: Fernando Mendoza was.
1: Ranked sixth last year.
0: Cal Bear fans didn't know who Fernando Mendoza was. I mean, you go get Josh Hoover, who is going to cut down on the INTs coming out of TCU, but they did well in the portal, and they got a lot of talent coming back. I'm not doubting Cignetti.

was a warranted trip into the blue tent over the weekend for Jackson Dart. But he says he's being singled out. ESPN Giants reporter Jordan Ronan. I spoke to the lead.

are involved in the Lakers like that. So they don't care the same way that maybe she does, because she still wants to be able to have that title. So then it becomes her against her siblings, and you can see both sides, and there's no easy way. If you're the siblings, I understand why they want to take advantage of this price tag that Mark Walters just got, because they would be making significant money. And they've had this as a family business. This has been their lives for so long. But man, that gets complicated as you get older, because do your children want to deal with 17.8%?

Draft shortstop Dansby Swanson, oblique strain, and he's out at least a month. ESPN's Jesse Rogers in Chicago. They're hoping it's closer to 4 weeks, but you really have to be careful with those oblique injuries. They can linger, so I think they'll be cautious. Get him ready for the playoffs is kind of

Joe Slido from second base. Pedro Ramirez, who's a good-looking rookie, will get full-time reps at second with Nico at short. And they even have another guy coming back from injury, Matt Shaw. He's due back very soon, so they can cover the loss. Having said that, Dansby Swanson's a...

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this season. His 19 career homers against the Rockies is most against any National League opponent in his career. Dodgers went through four hitters, combining for 12 hits, their most in a game this season. Dodgers get the win after manager Dave Roberts had expressed his frustration on Sunday. ESPN analyst Eduardo Perez.

this season. That's a major league best. The team's second most in a season in the last 50 years. BCA, 4 for 5, 2 homers. He now has 30 on the season. Drove in 3 of the Cubs, 7 runs on.

0: chance of lifting the Padres. San Diego with some scoring chances right away in the top of the first. But let's emphasize they were scoring chances.
1: They're one on the way. Swinging another looper, shallow right center. That's going to

0: Vegas, they looked around and said, before we do this, let's call and see if the Lakers are available.
1: It was last week we learned the Lakers are being sold to Bob Iger and Josh Kushner by Mark Walter, who himself had just bought the franchise last year. And Monday, ESPN's Shams Charania reporting the Buss family voting to sell their remaining shares to Kushner and Iger as well at the same 12.5%.

0: in the vote, buy her siblings to sell that remaining nearly 18% of the Lakers. ESPN's Rhoda Shelburne.
1: This has really been a family drama since Dr. Buff passed.

0: Chris had already been through and discussed on the table. They got two more votes, and now they have five. And so they believe that they were allowed to sell even without her because of what's called the tag-along provision that was part of the sale to Mark Walter, which is, hey, if Mark Walter ever sells, we can tag along with whatever valuation he gets. So he got 12.5. We're deciding to tag along with that sale, and they believe they have the votes to do that. And so guess where this ends up? Amongst the lawyers and in court, and it's really just over the 17.8% that the Buss family controls. But the most important part of that 17.8% is that she has control, the controlling ownership of the Lakers for the next 4 years as part of her agreement with Mark Walter. So that's really what's on the table here.
1: So really at stake is the controlling ownership of the Lakers, Jeannie Buss.

had an agreement with Mark Walter when he first bought the team that she would remain as the controlling owner through 2030. Bob Iger had said last week, telling the California Post, that he intended to honor that agreement with Buss, adding

0: Leonard. Since it wasn't a payroll thing, sources telling ESPN the NBA finding no evidence showing that owner Steve Ballmer funneled money through team sponsors to pay Leonard in order to circumvent the salary cap. ESPN reporter Baxter Holmes.
1: One of the things that our sources are telling us that the NBA is looking at is the nature of the introductions that the Los Angeles Clippers help facilitate between Kawhi Leonard's camp and various team sponsors. Now, the Clippers have been upfront and adamant ever since this began that their introductions have been above board, that it's standard practice around the league. And so other sources that we've talked to have told us that if the crux of the NBA's case is focusing on the introductions and not specifically hard evidence of salary cap circumvention, that they didn't expect that this would be a case that could survive arbitration, that is the next step in a potential process towards a resolution in this matter. I think there's two important dates to keep in mind. In mid-September, there's going to be an NBA Board of Governors meeting, and I think that would serve as kind of an inflection point as to we

Monday, we see the Valkyries with an 8-point win over the Wings, 78-70. The Valkyries with the win, clinch a playoff spot. They're the third team to clinch a playoff spot this season, joining the Lynx and the Aces. Valkyries, the first expansion team in WNBA history to clinch a playoff spot in their first two seasons. They have six straight wins overall, outscoring opponents by 80 points, an average of over 13 points per game.

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Big Lou is into

0: Cowboys fans, hey, Von Miller's got 10 sacks. That means the Cowboys are more than likely a top half defense.
1: Yeah.
0: He's played in situational football, and they're probably going to be a playoff team. And so I think that this is something that not only will, in those moments, give him the chance to either win one-on-ones or maybe attract a little of attention, but also in the division last year, those two young pass rushers now can tap into him about some of those divisional opponents, both scheme and individual talent.
2: ESPN analyst Daryl

like that, and the reason why I might even be inclined to think of them more is because you could almost win the NFC South by accident. Like, so much of this, unfortunately, is going to be governed by the strange voodoo in this division, and Lord, it's already started. The minute I try and get excited about the Saints, we get the news that we got over the weekend. We've talked so glowingly about so many of the good things going on with rookies. Jordan Tyson, hamstring, already a conversation that's come up during Saints training camp last week. It was the biggest issue with him at the end of his college career. He missed the end of the 2024 season, where ASU made the playoff run last year, spends the bulk of last season along with his quarterback, Sam Levitt, on the shelf for the Sun Devils, and gets drafted off that belief that when he was healthy, I think he was better than Cardale Tate. I think he was the best wide receiver south of Jeremiah Smith in college football last year.

0: Rogers. Ohio State and Oregon 1-2 in the AP Top 25. The Big Ten Conference has the top two teams in the preseason rankings for the first time in 65 years, second time ever. Ohio State receiving 40 first place votes, Oregon getting 14. Ohio State goes in ranked number one for the ninth time. ESPN analyst Harry Lyles.
1: Usually we see at least one team fall out of the top 10 of the preseason. But when we look at this Ohio State team, they lost about 5 to 7 guys. They're

0: Have that what Julian saying? He was a Heisman finalist last year. Completion percentage is 77%. But the continuity that offense is going to have under new offensive coordinator Arthur Smith, I think they're going to take it to another level this year.
1: No surprise, though, that the Big Ten has taken over the top spot. The conference has won the last three championships. Defending champs Indiana, they're at number six. Harry, are they being slept on this season?
0: Christina, I do think they're doing a little bit of logo watching still with Indiana, which seems crazy to say after they just went 16-0 and won a national championship, something I never thought I was going to see in my lifetime. But when we look at the recipe for this Indiana team, a lot of this is built on what Kurt Cincinnati calls his organization. It's a coaching staff that's been with him since at least 2019. If it was built on a lot of JMU transfers, I love the transfer class that they have this year. If you want to start the quarterback position, Josh Over coming in from TCU. He is a more proven and more experienced product than Fernando Mendoza was at this time last year. And then at the receiver position, they developed Charlie Becker, who really broke out during the playoffs. They brought in Nick Marsh. You've got Trevor Richard at the running back position. And then because of this court ruling in Colorado that brought the injunction for the class of 2022, you now get a fifth year of eligibility. They're bringing back Stephen Daly and Clelin Allen on the defensive line. So this line for this defense, which was already reloaded through the portal, is even more.

Our game of the year. He goes 4 for 5, drives in 3 in the 11-5 win. The top of the Dodgers order. Potent. The 1 through 4 hitters combining for a dozen hits. Offense.

Raiders, and they beat the Pirates on Monday in Pittsburgh. Pirates falling to 11-19 since the All-Star break, fourth worst record of baseball over that span. Pirates also pushing back the start of Paul Skeens from this past weekend to midweek this week. ESPN MLB Insider Jeff Passan.

second straight game reaching base safely. Second longest active streak in baseball behind Bryce Harper. Reds and Cardinals play two in Cincinnati. St. Louis taking the opener 2-1. Ellie De La Cruz in the loss 0-4 with 4 strikeouts, meaning he was hitless in his last 16 plate appearances. As for the second game of the doubleheader, Cincinnati ties things up

0: Cavs. Ohio State, Oregon at the top of the AP poll, the preseason poll that came out on Monday. Georgia, Notre Dame, Texas rounding out the top five. Number six, Indiana. 8 first place votes, but they're ranked 6th in the preseason poll, the defending national champions. ESPN analyst Greg McElroy.
1: It's Houston. I mean, they're coming in 23. They had a great year last year, but if you look at the computers, S&P Plus, a few others, they're kind of in the mid-30s. And that 13-spot gap is the widest in the top 25 in either direction. Look, 10-3 last year was amazing, but they were 6-1 in games decided by 8 points or fewer. 4 of those 10 wins came by exactly 3 points. They outscored their opponents by 81 points across 13 games, which is a 6-point average margin attached to a 10-win record. So they didn't necessarily dominate anybody. It's a team that kind of kept finding a way in the last 90 seconds, 2 minutes, 3 minutes of the game. So while I have a tremendous amount of respect for Houston, I can't quite have them for the teams that sit right behind them, like a Clemson or a Florida, or some of the teams that could rally up and maybe flip their fortune this year after a down year the year ago.
2: All right, so Houston is punching up.

0: They're 27, to be exact. They're probably a top 20 roster, right? If you look at what John Cimarron's accomplished in his career, he went 9-5 and then 10-2 at Tulane. He's walked into a program and has done an amazing job in his previous spot prior to Tulane. That was Troy. And while Florida has had four losing seasons in the last 5 years, their roster doesn't reflect below average quality. Talent has not been the problem. It's been about an offensive identity. They didn't execute very well. They turned the ball over too much. So while, yes, I understand there's questions about quarterback, there's questions about the defense. I think they're going to be in a good spot, though, by season's end, because I think Summerall is exactly what Florida needs to kind of get them back on track and winning and contending for championships again.
1: What do you think is the biggest surprise from the AP poll?
0: Well, it's just amazing. It's a perfect illustration of what people think right now in college football. The SEC has 9.

0: Miami got one, so it's been a reflection of where things are right now in college football. People think the Big Ten is the very best at the tip top of the sport, but the SEC is deeper and has more quality 1 through 16. The AP poll perfectly reflected that, but to think there wasn't one voter that thought Texas or Georgia is going to win the national championship was a pretty significant surprise. Defending national champion Hoosiers starting at number 6. Earlier on ESPN Radio, our Ian Fitzsimmons.
1: Don't doubt Cignetti. What's he doing at 6? He got 2 stud defensive ends from last year's squad back. Because of the
2: Right. Colorado. That's not crazy. He doesn't have his Heisman Trophy winner, though.
1: Yeah. So what does he do?

preseason, seeing a number of storylines, one of which came from the Giants game with quarterback Jackson Dart, again, seeing the inside of the blue medical tip, which puzzled him a bit.

answered it. At the same time, I'm still puzzled by it, just feeling like every time that I get hit, you know, I find my way in there. Which at times I still try to wrap my head around, but that's what I'm going to say about that situation. You know, I'm really happy with how the drive ended. Jackson.

and his frustration, right? I'm talking about Jackson Dart here, because it is happening a lot. But he also said he's not going to be critical of the league because it's looking out for the players' health. Now, Jackson Dart might not.

trending towards week one. Said he felt fine. John Harbaugh said he looked pretty good, even though he's still not at full speed and 100% just yet. Still, a step in the right direction for Jackson Dart.

Lakers. None of her siblings are involved in the Lakers like that, so they don't care the same way that maybe she does, because she still wants to be able to have that title. So then it becomes her against her siblings, and you can see both sides, and there's no easy way. If you're the siblings, I understand why they want to take advantage of this price tag that Mark Walters just got, because they would be making significant money. And they've had this as a family business. This has been their lives for so long. But man, that gets complicated as you get older, because do your children want to deal with 17.8%?

has 19 career homers against the Rockies, his most against any National League opponent in his career. Dodgers, 1 through 4 hitters, combining for 12 hits, their most in a game this season.

0: chances right away. In the top of the first. But let's emphasize they were scoring chances.
1: They're one on the way. Swinging another looper shallow right center. That's gonna

inning for the Padres, no runs scored. 880 ESPN New York. Mets scoring two in the bottom of the first.

0: thing is they looked around and said, before we do this, let's call and see if the Lakers are available.
1: It was last week we learned the Lakers are being sold to Bob Iger and Josh Kushner. And Mark Walter, who himself had just bought the franchise last year. And Monday, ESPN's Shams Charania reporting the Buss family voting to sell their remaining shares to Kushner and Iger as well. At the same $12.5 billion valuation that Walter agreed to last week. But not all that cut and dry. Lakers Governor Jeannie Buss, one of the Buss siblings, is contesting the vote by her siblings to sell that remaining nearly 18% of the Lakers. ESPN's Ramona Shelburne.
0: This has really been a family drama since Dr. Buss passed.

0: This had already been kind of discussed on the table. They got two more votes, and now they have five. And so they believe that they were allowed to sell even without her because of what's called the tag-along provision that was part of the sale to Mark Walter, which is, hey, if Mark Walter ever sells, we can tag along with whatever valuation he gets. So he got 12.5. We're deciding to tag along with that sale, and they believe they have the votes to do that. And so guess where this ends up? Amongst the lawyers and in court, and it's really just over the 17.8% that the Buss family controls. But the most important part of that 17.8% is that she has control, the controlling ownership of the Lakers for the next 4 years as part of her agreement with Mark Walter. So that's really what's on the table here.
1: So really at stake is the controlling ownership of the Lakers. Jeannie Buss would no longer have the needed ownership percentage to remain governor of the team if the transaction goes through. He must own at least 15% of the franchise in order to be the team governor. Jeannie Buss had an agreement with Mark Walter when he first bought the team that she would remain as the controlling owner through 2030. Bob Iger had said last week, telling the California Post, that he intended to honor that agreement with Buss, adding, quote, if something changes, then it changes.

0: Since it wasn't a payroll thing, sources telling ESPN the NBA finding no evidence showing that owner Steve Ballmer funneled money through team sponsors to pay Leonard in order to circumvent the salary cap. ESPN reporter Baxter Holmes.
1: One of the things that our sources are telling us that the NBA is looking at is the nature of the introductions that the Los Angeles Clippers have facilitated.

focusing on the introductions and not specifically clear evidence of salary cap circumvention, that they didn't expect that this would be a case that could survive arbitration. That is the next step in a potential.

Vikings 78-70. The Valkyries with the win. Clinch a playoff spot. They're the third team to clinch a playoff spot this season, joining the Lynx and the Aces. Valkyries, the first expansion team in WNBA history to clinch a playoff spot in their first two seasons. They have six.

0: for sure. As for what he brings to Dallas earlier on ESPN Radio, or Freddie Coleman?
1: Not for the first time since you traded with last year. You got a guy that can close down that gap and get to that quarterback. Von Miller can still do that, even at his age, even though he's about to play his 15th season.

9 sacks last season. The Cowboys defense had 9 sacks on third down as a unit. So no, he is not going to be a guy that breaks the sack record. But 9 sacks in only 246 pass rushes?

just over 8.3 million. If all works out, the move allowing Allen to reconnect with Colts coach Shane Steichen, who spent a number of years as the Chargers offensive coordinator while Keenan Allen was the top receiver there. The two have stayed in touch over the years. Kellen Moore going into year two with the Saints, doing some reshaping of the roster there for a team that dropped 11 games last year.

with them, and the reason why I might even be inclined to think of them more is because you could almost win the NFC South by accident. Like, so much of this field, unfortunately, is going to be governed by the strange voodoo in this division, and Lord, it's already started. The minute I try and get excited about the Saints, we get the news that we got over the weekend. We've talked so glowingly about so many of the good things going on with rookies. Jordan Tyson, hamstring, already a conversation that's come up during Saints training camp last week. It was the biggest issue with him at the end of his college career. He missed the end of the 2024 season, where ASU made the playoff run last year, spends the bulk of last season along with his quarterback, Sam Levitt, on the shelf for the Sun Devils, and gets drafted off that belief that when he was healthy, I think he was better than Cardale Tate. I think he was the best wide receiver south of Jeremiah Smith in college football last year. McCulloch's 10 o'clock Eastern each weekday here on ESPN Radio. Right now, SportsCenter.

0: Ash. Ohio State, Oregon, 1-2 in the AP Top 25. The Big Ten Conference has the top two teams in the preseason rankings for the first time in 65 years. Second time ever. Ohio State receiving 40 first place votes. Oregon getting 14. Ohio State goes in ranked number one for the ninth time. ESPN analyst Harry Lyles.
1: Usually we see at least one team fall out of the top 10 of the preseason, but when we look at this Ohio State team, they lost about 5 to 7 guys. They're

0: Rams and Indiana. They're at number 6. Harry, are they being slept on this season?
1: Christina, I do think we're doing a little bit of logo watching still with Indiana, which seems crazy to say after they just went 16-0 and won a national championship, something I never thought I was going to see in my lifetime. But when we look at the recipe for this Indiana team, a lot of this is built on what Kurt Cincinnati calls his organization. It's a coaching staff that's been with him since at least 2019. But it was built on a lot of JMU transfers. I love the transfer class that they have this year. If you want to start the quarterback position, Josh Hoover coming in from TCU. He is a more proven and more experienced product than Fernando Mendoza was at this time last year. And then at the receiver position, they developed Charlie Becker, who really broke out during the playoff. They brought in Nick Marsh. You've got Trevor Richard at the running back position. And then because of this court ruling in Colorado that brought the injunction for the class of 2022, you now get a fifth year of eligibility. They're bringing back Stephen Daly and Clelin Allen on the defensive line. So this line for this defense, which was already reloaded through the portal, is even more stacked now.
2: Last time Big Ten had number 1 and number 2 in the preseason was 1961. Ohio State and Oregon, the top 2. Georgia at number 3. Notre Dame at number 4. They did get 6 first-place votes. Texas coming in at number 5. Have the Dodgers turned it around? That's next SportsCenter.

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11-19 since the All-Star break, fourth worst record of baseball. Over that span, Pirates also pushing back the start of Paul Skeens from this past weekend to midweek this week. ESPN MLB Insider Jeff Passan.

streak gain reaching base safely. Second longest active streak in baseball behind Bryce Harper. Reds and Cardinals play two in Cincinnati. St. Louis taking the opener 2-1. Ellie De La Cruz in the loss 0-4 with 4 strikeouts, meaning he was hitless in his last 16 plate appearances. As for the second game of the doubleheader, Cincinnati ties things up

0: 6-6 in the preseason poll of the defending national champions. ESPN analyst Greg McElroy.
1: It's Houston. I mean, they're coming at 23. They had a great year last year, but if you look at the computers, S&P Plus, a few others, they're kind of in the mid-30s. And that 13-spot gap is the widest in the top 25 in either direction. Look, 10-3 last year was amazing, but they were 6-1 in games decided by 8 points or fewer. 4 of those 10 wins came by exactly 3 points. They outscored their opponents by 81 points across 13 games, which is a 6-point average margin attached to a 10-win record. So they didn't necessarily dominate anybody. It's a team that kind of kept finding a way in the last 90 seconds, 2 minutes, 3 minutes of the game. So while I have a tremendous amount of respect for Houston, I can't quite have them in front of the teams that sit right behind them, like a Clemson or a Florida, or some of the teams that could rally up and maybe flip their fortune this year after a down year the year ago.
2: All right, so Houston is punching above their weight class. Who deserves to

0: roster. And if you look at what John Cerullo's accomplished in his career, he went 9-5 and then 10-2 at Tulane. He's walked into a program that has done an amazing job. His previous spot prior to Tulane, that was Troy. And while Florida has had four losing seasons in the last 5 years, their roster doesn't reflect below average quality. Talent has not been the problem. It's been about an offensive identity. They didn't execute very well. They turned the ball over too much. So while, yes, I understand there's questions about quarterback, there's questions about the defense, I think they're going to be in a good spot, though, by season's end, because I think Summerall is exactly what Florida needs to kind of get them back on track and winning and contending for championships again.
1: What do you think is the biggest surprise from the AP poll?
0: Well, it's just amazing. It's a perfect illustration of what people think right now in college football. The SEC has not

9 first placements went to the Big Ten, with Ohio State, Oregon, and Indiana collecting the lion's share there, while Notre Dame got one, Miami got one, so it's been a reflection of where things are right now in college football. People think the Big Ten is the very best at the tip top of the sport, but the SEC is deeper and has more quality 1 through 16. The AP poll perfectly reflected that, but to think there wasn't one voter that thought Texas or Georgia is going to win the national championship was a pretty significant surprise. Defending national champion Hoosiers starting at number 6. Earlier on ESPN Radio, our Ian Fitzsimmons. Don't doubt Cignetti. What's he doing at 6? He got two stunned defensive ends from last year's squad.

0: see the inside of the Blue Medical Tent, which puzzled him a bit.
1: As far as the Blue Tent, like, I really respect the rules and the thought behind, you know, the NFL has of keeping players healthy and reviewing things.

Well, Jeannie's the one who's the governor of the team, and you can't be a governor of a team unless you have at least a 15% share of that team. So she loses her involvement in the Lakers. None of her siblings are involved in the Lakers like that. So they don't care the same way that maybe she does, because she still wants to be able to have that title. So then it becomes her against her siblings, and you can see both sides, and there's no easy way. If you're the siblings, I understand why they want to take advantage of this price tag.

ESPN's Swanson, a bleak strain, and he's out at least a month. ESPN's Jesse Rogers in Chicago. They're hoping it's closer to 4 weeks, but you really have to be careful with those oblique injuries. They can linger, so I think they'll be cautious. Get him ready.

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That's the power of Hefty Ultra Strong Trash Bags with Fabuloso.

this season. His 19 career homers against the Rockies, his most against any National League opponent in his career. Dodgers went through four hitters, combining for 12 hits, their most in a game this

since Chris Young did it for Arizona in 2010. And New York, Mets hosting the Padres. San Diego with some scoring chances right away in the top of the first. But let's emphasize they were scoring chances. They're one on the way. Swinging another looper shallow right center. That's

0: around and said, before we do this, let's call and see if the Lakers are available.
1: It was last week we learned the Lakers are being sold to Bob Iger and Josh Kushner. By Mark Walter, who himself had just bought the franchise last year. Then Monday, ESPN's Shams Charania reporting the Buss family voting to sell their remaining shares to Kushner and Iger as well.

0: had already been kind of discussed on the table. They got two more votes, and now they have five. And so they believe that they were allowed to sell even without her because of what's called the tag-along provision that was part of the sale to Mark Walter, which is, hey, if Mark Walter ever sells, we can tag along with whatever valuation he gets. So he got 12.5. We're deciding to tag along with that sale, and they believe they have the votes to do that. And so guess where this ends up? Amongst the lawyers and in court, and it's really just over the 17.8% that the Buss family controls. But the most important part of that 17.8% is that she has control, the controlling ownership of the Lakers for the next 4 years as part of her agreement with Mark Walter. So that's really what's on the table here.
1: So really at stake is the controlling ownership.

had an agreement with Mark Walter when he first bought the team that she would remain as the controlling owner through 2030. Bob Iger had said last week.

0: letter. Since it wasn't a payroll thing. Sources telling ESPN the NBA finding no evidence showing that owner Steve Ballmer funneled money through team sponsors to pay Leonard in order to circumvent the salary cap. ESPN reporter Baxter Holmes.
1: One of the things that our sources are telling us that the NBA is looking at is the nature of the introductions that the Los Angeles Clippers help facilitate between Kawhi Leonard's camp and various team sponsors. Now, the Clippers have been upfront and adamant ever since this began that their introductions have been above board, that it's standard practice around the league. And so other sources that we've talked to have told us that if the crux of the NBA's case is focusing on the introductions and not specifically hard evidence of salary cap circumvention, that they didn't expect that this would be a case that could survive arbitration, that is the next step in a potential process towards a resolution in this matter. I think there's two important dates to keep in mind. In mid-September, there's going to be an NBA Board of Governors meeting, and I think that would serve as kind of an inflection point as to we might

see the Valkyries on 8.1 over the wings. 78-70. The Valkyries with the win. Clinch a playoff spot. They're the third team to clinch a playoff spot this season, joining the Lynx and the Aces. Valkyries, the first expansion team in WNBA history to clinch a playoff spot in their first two seasons. They have six straight wins overall, outscoring opponents by 80 points. An average of over 13 points per game.

0: Freddie Coleman.
1: Now, for the first time since you traded with Unova last year, you got a guy that can close down that gap and get to that quarterback. Von Miller can still do that, even at his age. Even though he's about to play his 15th season, he can still come off that corner with that burst that he doesn't have to play a lot of snaps to get there.

9 sacks last season. The Cowboys' defense had 9 sacks on third down as a unit. So no, he is not going to be a guy that breaks the sack record. But 9 sacks and only 246 pass rush.

0: a good addition. If we fast forward to December and you tell Cowboys fans, hey, Von Miller's got 10 sacks, that means the Cowboys are more than likely a top half defense.
1: Yeah.
0: He's played in situational football.

reason why I might even be inclined to think of them more is because you could almost win the NFC South by accident. Like, so much of this talent, unfortunately, is going to be governed by the strange voodoo in this division. And, Lord, it's already started. The minute I try and get excited about the Saints, we get the news that we got over the weekend. We've talked so volumely about so many of the good things going on with rookies. Jordan Tyson, hamstring, already a conversation that's come up during Saints training camp last week. It was the biggest issue with him at the end of his college career. He missed the end of the 2024.

0: Rogers. Ohio State and Oregon won two in the AP Top 25. The Big Ten Conference has the top two teams in the preseason rankings for the first time in 65 years, second time ever. Ohio State receiving 40 first place votes, Oregon getting 14. Ohio State goes in ranked number one for the ninth time. ESPN analyst Harry Lyles.
1: Usually we see at least one team fall out of the top 10 of the preseason, but when we look at this Ohio State team, they lost about 5 to 7 guys.

0: said that when Julian said he was a Heisman finalist last year, completion percentage is 77%, but the continuity that that offense is going to have under new offensive coordinator Arthur Smith, I think they're going to take it to another level this year.
1: No surprise, though, that the Big Ten has taken over the top spot. That conference has won the last three championships. Defending champs Indiana, they're at number six. Harry, are they being slept on this season?
0: Christine, I do think they're doing a little bit of logo watching still with Indiana, which seems crazy to say after they just went 16-0 and won a national championship, something I never thought I was going to see in my lifetime. But when we look at the recipe for this Indiana team, a lot of this is built on what Kurt Cincinnati calls his organization. It's a coaching staff that's been with him since at least 2019. If it was built on a lot of JMU transfers, I love the transfer class that they have this year. If you want to start the quarterback position, Josh Over coming in from TCU, he is a more proven and more experienced product than Fernando Mendoza was at this time last year. And then at the receiver position, they developed Charlie Becker, who really broke out during the playoffs. They brought in Nick Marsh, who got Trevor Richard at the running back position. And then because of this court ruling in Colorado that brought the injunction for the class of 2022, you now get a fifth year of eligibility. They're bringing back Stephen Daly and Clelin Allen on the defensive line. So this line for this defense, which was already reloaded through the portal, is even more stacked now.
2: Last time Big Ten had number one and number two in the preseason was 1961. Ohio State and Oregon, the top two. Georgia at number three. Notre Dame at number four. They did get six first-place votes. Texas coming in at number five. Have the Dodgers turned it around?

0: certainly can. Let me review your finances.
1: Who are you talking to?
0: Albert, my AI financial assistant that I can access right in the app. It automates all things finance.

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5-7 LA Sports. Dodgers an 11-5 win over the Rockies. Shohei Ohtani, two homers, giving him 29 on the season. His second multi-homer game of the year. He goes 4-for-5, drives in 3 in the 11-5 win. Top of the Dodgers order. Potent, the 1-4 hitters, combining for a dozen hits. Offense.

been since the All-Star break for its worst record of baseball. However that's been, Pirates also pushing back the start of Paul Skeens from this past weekend to midweek this week. ESPN MLB insider Jeff Passan

pass it earlier on the Collins here on ESPN Radio. 20 to double up the Braves, 4-2. Josh Bell for Minnesota, 2 RBI. 20th straight game reaching base safely. Second longest active streak in baseball behind Bryce Harper. Reds and Cardinals play 2 in Cincinnati. St. Louis taking the open.

0: ranked sixth in the preseason poll of the defending national champions. ESPN analyst Greg McElroy.
1: It's Houston. I mean, they're coming at 23. They had a great year last year, but if you look at the computers, S&P Plus, a few others, they're kind of in the mid-30s. And that 13-spot gap is the widest in the top 25 in either direction. Look, 10-3 last year was amazing, but they were 6-1 in games decided by 8 points or fewer. Four of those 10 wins came by exactly 3 points. They outscored their opponents by 81 points across 13 games, which is a 6-point average margin attached to a 10-win record. So they didn't necessarily dominate anybody. It's a team that kind of kept finding a way in the last 90 seconds, 2 minutes, 3 minutes of the game. So while I have a tremendous amount of respect for Houston, I can't quite have them in front of the teams that sit right behind them, like a Clemson or a Florida, or some of the teams that could rally up and maybe flip their fortune this year after a down year the year ago.
2: All right, so Houston is punching above their weight class. Who deserves to

0: 5 and then 10 and 2 at Tulane. He's walked into a program and has done an amazing job in his previous spot prior to Tulane. That was Troy. And while Florida has had 4 losing seasons in the last 5 years, their roster doesn't reflect below average quality. Talent has not been the problem. It's been about an offensive identity. They didn't execute very well. They turned the ball over too much. So while, yes, I understand there's questions about quarterback, there's questions about the defense, I think they're going to be in a good spot, though, by season's end, because I think summer is exactly what Florida needs to kind of get them back on track and winning and contending for championships again.
1: What do you think is the biggest surprise from the AP poll?
0: Well, it's just amazing. It's a perfect illustration of what

0: chances are Georgia is going to win the national championship was a pretty significant surprise.
1: Defending national champion Hoosiers starting at number 6. Earlier on ESPN Radio, Arian Fitzsimmons.
2: Deep down, Cignetti. What's he doing at 6? He got 2 stud defensive ends from last year's squad back. Because of the
3: Colorado.
2: That's
3: fine.
2: Colorado.
3: It's not crazy. He doesn't have his Heisman Trophy winner, though.
2: Yeah. So what does he do? Go between one of the best quarterbacks in the portal. And Josh Hoover. And who was Fernando Mendoza that started last year? Nobody even knew who the hell Fernando Mendoza was.

0: Las Vegas, they looked around and said, before we do this, let's call and see if the Lakers are available.
1: And Lakers are being sold. Mark Walters selling the team. The Buss family looking to piggyback on that and sell the remaining nearly 18% that they still have. At least five of the six.

Lakers. None of her siblings are involved in the Lakers like that. So they don't care the same way that maybe she does, because she still wants to be able to have that title. So then it becomes her against her siblings, and you can see both sides, and there's no easy way. If you're the siblings, I understand why they want to take advantage of this price tag that Mark Walters just got, because they would be making significant money. And they've had this as a family business. This has been their lives for so long. But man, that gets complicated as you get older, because do your children want to deal with 17.8%?

0: to second base. Pedro Ramirez, who's a good-looking rookie, will get full-time reps at second with Nico at short. And they even have another guy coming back from injury, Matt Shaw. He's due back very soon, so they can cover the loss.
1: Cubs at the top of the National League wild card standings. They're a half game ahead of the Phillies. It's Tuesday, August 18th. Born on this date in 1934, the late Roberto Clemente. Hall of Famer born 92 years ago today. Q&A's continuing with Falcons and Dolphins. Unsportsmanlike, they're next. 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

the owner of the Dodgers. He buys the Lakers. We're all sitting there. CeCe's sitting there as a Lakers fan saying, okay, things are different now. The Buss family was amazing for so long, but people describe them, and this is

they were described that way was because there is no other business that they had, like making billions, and they also bought the Lakers. This was their business, or is their business. Mark Walter buys it, and out of nowhere, one last week, we get the news, wait, he's selling it, he's flipping it, why would he do that? Now we're hearing all kinds of rumors and investigations with government involved, etc. So he flips it to Josh Kushner and Bob Iger, okay? And then we're going through the details, we're like, $12.5 billion valuation, but he bought 78%, whereas the other percentages, well, the Buss family still had 17.8

her and her money's worth for the 17.8. Six siblings. None of them is really in charge. Jeannie, she basically fired all the other ones over the course of time. And so now they're saying, well, now it's our turn. Now we get her a get back because we get her money at a huge valuation. But Jeannie's saying, no, no, no. You can't do that. 2017

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I understand if you're a sibling, you might look at this like, this is not a labor of love for us. This is sort of, we can all cash in and get this money and sort of part ways and we have this money. I just think for her, it's a different scenario. She's looking.

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You're at the board of the governor's meetings. You're the one representing the team to the NBA. But I would think, again, this is guesstimation. I would think if you're Iger and Kushner, Genie Buss is a plus for your organization, not a minus, at 3%.

0: My name is Jessa. 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

0: is in some ways kind of holding up the other. Now, I think there's two important dates to keep in mind. In mid-September, there's going to be an NBA Board of Governors meeting, and I think that that would serve as kind of an inflection point as to we might have some clarity by then. If not by then potentially by the end of the month, at the very least, when media day and training camps are set to begin for the coming season. So those are the next dates that I would keep in mind towards us having some clarity on this matter. But that's kind of, I would say those would take some time.
1: Okay, Kmart, Baxter Homes there. Kmart is sick of this, understandably so. I would say 99% of the audience is probably sick of this continuing. Cece, you have a solution for all of this.

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said if you were going to win your first national championship. I'm a little surprised to see them, where are they, at six. Now, is it because, I will need you guys 6 months, because I'll defer to your knowledge, Cece and Evan, but is it because last year people

0: there's an argument to be made, and people may go crazy on this, that Darian Mensa may come into Miami as a better player upon arrival than Carson Beck.
1: I don't think it's an argument.
0: It's definitive.
1: Yes.
0: You just knew Carson Beck's name, and you knew his school more than you...
1: Miami upgraded at quarterback.
0: Yeah.
2: So would that bolster the question that we're both raising as

0: that to buy and build that whole culture. They have a great culture, but he's going to use that to motivate them this season.
1: Yeah, and I answered your question, Kim, as to like what's different, right? And I said,

0: let's answer the question coming up, because there's other bills and other sports as well.
1: To change our perception of the brand.
0: Hold on, we'll answer that coming up. We'll ask that coming up, because there's other comps and other sports with the same kind of mentality.
1: We're 2 seasons away. How much more winning does this guy have to do?
0: Let's answer the question coming up.

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1: No, even better.
0: Everyone go listen to yesterday's show. 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Because what I said was, I had a friend who was a year older. And while we were singing, that's what friends are for.

0: There's 27 and 2 over the last 2 years, if I'm not mistaken.
1: Yes.
2: 11
1: wins his first year, 16 wins his second year.
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ESPN 888-729-3776. Who would you say most overhyped player, coach, team going into the 2026-2027 season in the NFL? 888-SAY-ESPN, 888-729-3776. 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

Is there maybe a name of a player, a team, or it's like, all right, we talked to

themselves. So if Gonzalez isn't on the field, that is a huge hit to their defense of what they're able to do. They don't have monster pass rushers in front of their secondary. So you need guys in the back end that can cover. And Gonzo is one of the very best in the league. For me, you look at the situation and just like, I don't understand what the holdup is. I know it was between

0: seen he's dealing with an injury. That's why he hasn't been out there practicing. But he's been out there training camp, battling with AJ Brown, proving that he's a number one guy.
1: Part of me wants to ask you a Pats question. I'm curious if you think the Pats are the team to beat in the AFC as defending champs. We had a conversation about Indiana

0: expect a preseason game to look like that. I think that's why there is a certain look, but I don't want to jump to any conclusions or make it seem like it's a red alert. Like, he just has to have a strong week this week.
1: Jason Lordy, the less funny, less talented.

0: do last year was a lot of RPOs and easy things that he could read. I think this year is going to be a little different, and this West Coast offense type that Matt Nagy's going to run, let's see if he can handle all those things and do it.
1: You just said something fascinating, and we've discussed this, but we haven't discussed this in a while, and we need to bring this back up. The second rookie year for quarterbacks, Caleb Williams had it last year. That was his second rookie year. But you just said Drake May had his second rookie year. It sounds like Jackson Dart and Cam Ward will have their second rookie year this year. It's a fascinating concept. It just means two coaches over 2 years. We used to think that's a death sentence. We don't anymore because of the success from Caleb and Drake. One more quick thing. I'm going to go back to when you were talking about your son's Pee Wee football and how much of a mess it is. Parents out there, coaches, etc. When do you decide I have to deal with this or I revert back on the college or
0: 11.
1: Yeah. So I revert back to, well, he's a 10-year-old turning 11. I can't go crazy on this. How do you handle that?
0: Well, I go crazy on that. Everything is a lecture. When my son is like, he's profound, like, dude, you gotta work hard, because I'm thinking about 30 years down the line, like, now he's making life decisions, but no, I'm off.
1: And he's just gonna get annoyed with you on this?
0: Oh, absolutely. Yeah. Absolutely. But I think he listens. Like, yesterday we were conditioned, we had to enter practice, and he was out there winning sprints.

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0: of like, yeah, let's pick this up, pick up the pace.
1: She keeps calling during her voice note. 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
0: It just drives me crazy. I just can't handle it. And then we were talking about when I'm standing.

0: yourself. First of all, I'm a very busy person, and I have a lot of friends who I have to keep in contact with and gotta keep updated with. And the 7-minute podcast episode allows them to hear all about everything that's happening in my life.
1: I'm not listening to any of that.
0: Well, I wouldn't leave you a 7-minute voice note. So how about that, Pat? No, it's not always 7 minutes. Mostly 2 minutes. Is that too long?
1: That's way too long, That's way too long. I'm listening to the first 10 seconds, and if there's not something in there I feel like I need to hear, I'm just gonna reply like, LOL, crazy.
0: But I also have.

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spent a lot of time in Cleveland, so I want to ask you, are we any closer to having some sort of resolution? Do you think that internally there is a die that they want, or do you think this competition is truly a competition and still ongoing, and both guys still have a shot?

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I know he's the starting quarterback right now, but is Tua guaranteed to be on the Falcons when the season starts?

understand that there's all kinds of conversation about his health, his personality, his all that stuff. For a little over $1 million, Dolphins are basically paying him. I just have played out in my head, if he's really not that good, healthy or not with Penix, I'm not sure that it makes sense to have Tua on your team.

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turns out. I'm surprised to hear that the thing Madame Schefter is most looking forward to is seeing Ty Simpson. Because, think about it, here's a guy who a lot of people said, why would they even draft him? They don't need another quarterback. They need

10 points. So LA is the hottest sports town right now. If you think about ESPN LA and what the both Lakers and Clippers and all the drama there, right? The Dodgers get back on track last night. Otani 2 home runs plus the greatest show on turf. Remake maybe with the Rams here, but that I was on ESPN LA and said I'm cap yesterday, and this was a whole big thing. We were still debating this about Ty Simpson and whether or not it was the right pick. Like it's going to go on, I guess until.

0: price is just going to keep going up the longer you wait, is why I'm confused.
1: Sure. If there's ever a team that's not afraid to trade someone early, and I understand it's a different person, I get it. But if I woke up one morning and Adam Schefter reported

0: That's for next week. I get two next week.
1: Great. Okay.
0: We're not going
1: to
0: be here.
1: My next pick in the Adam Schefter topic draft is... 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

salary cap circumvention, and you're thinking about the show Succession, which admittedly I have not watched, but I am aware of conceptually what it is about, and the two stories simultaneously going on right now. One, the Lakers governor Jeannie Buss contesting her siblings' vote to sell the family's remaining 17.8% share of the Lakers, according to a letter from her lawyer obtained by ESPN. That's the Lakers side of it. The Clippers side of it. The NBA has found no evidence at all showing the Clippers that Steve Ballmer funneled money through a team sponsor to pay Kawhi Leonard in order to circumvent the salary cap, according to three people with knowledge of discussions between the two sides in recent days. That's ESPN.

0: parts of the Clippers do we think the league is afraid would turn around into? Like, is that, like, going after?
1: What?
0: Like, because if he feels like the

2017 court case, which gives her a say in this, but she is outnumbered. So the league has to deal with both these things. Because I can promise you this without knowing anything in terms of conversation with Adam Silver. The last thing he wants to have to do is tell the Buss family, specifically Jeannie,

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0: 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Hello, Chris Canty, Kimberly A. Martin, in for Smalls today. Evan Cohen with you. All right, we got to go behind the scenes because we have a major issue right now with Vegas East.
1: What? Honestly?
0: There's a couple of things.
1: What is happening up there?
0: So, we just were talking, we did our two-a-days here with the Atlanta Falcons, right? Every single day here on ESPN Radio, we previewed two teams going into the upcoming NFL season today. The Atlanta Falcons were first up.

breakfast, best fast food breakfast, which is a great topic. I'm not arguing that that is a great topic. It is. It is a great topic. But to not be listening to the show during the show, Kmart, this is your first true experience with this CCNI.

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1: I am not losing.

0: 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I gave them too much credit. I thought that they would be hanging on every word. Because that's what, you know, people who are plugged in, listening, you know, producing all the things. But I was wrong, so.
1: But wait, there's more. CC and I are both.

0: 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Like, it has to be a diner, and it has to be an egg white omelet, and that's it.
1: Okay, build you quickly. 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
0: When I'm president, we will eat dinner foods for breakfast. 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
2: That's what
1: I'm not into breakfast foods, I'll be honest, guys. 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
3: Go get some spaghetti.
1: I definitely leftovers. I would rather have pasta as a breakfast leftover than...

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1: ESPN 1410 Wing AM weather. Today, sunny skies with a high near 80. Tonight, partly cloudy with a low around 64 degrees. And tomorrow for your Wednesday, a chance of showers and thunderstorms in the afternoon. Increasing clouds with a high near 79. I'm Adam Zellick for 1410 ESPN Radio.
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0: An interesting turn of events. You suggested it to be a silly segment, and I just made it serious. Are we okay? Dude, way more serious than we anticipated. We got the dolphins pretty good.
1: We're on a show where people, and we're still not even listening to us. Not even listening to Christopher's takes. Not even giving him thoughts, advice,
0: counsel. This show or another show?
1: This show.

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Michelle here. 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

0: realize how cool this is. Am I right in what I'm saying, how I'm describing this?
1: Yeah, it's amazing. I'm also reminding the guys that a bunch of successful professional athletes on the team, they would probably argue, well, yeah, you guys can fix that. Build a solid room.
0: That's true. That's a good point. I should have brought that up.
1: You know, this is the business side of things. This is a

It's just crazy. I mean, you've seen the Mexico City game when it was Cardinals and

0: perspective, what would you tell them about the importance of expanding the game and the types of fans that exist beyond just the United States?
1: Yeah, it's hard. I think you're right. It's sort of two parts. I think the important

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I think it's an amazing opportunity to grow the game. But I also understand from a player's standpoint, it's hard. It really is hard. I mean, it's hard to go from the East Coast to play.

0: the defensive side, getting yourself healthy like this is amazing, both of you. So kudos to both of you. Big setup for this. Kimberly over here said she loves Mexican food.
1: But
0: doesn't like burritos,
1: enchiladas, and that's it. I just don't eat enchiladas or burritos.
0: Can you say, as someone that is heavily invested personally and professionally in Mexico, that you love

0: And obviously your investment into Mexico and these young professionals, obviously they're doing great things. Thanks so much for the time. We appreciate it.
1: Thank you. Appreciate you guys.
0: Ryan Vale, former All-Pro offensive lineman, 3-time All-Pro, 5-time Pro Bowler.
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3: Man, he came off the top rope bonus, didn't he?
0: Yeah, I didn't call him last year. Why did I ask that? That's on me.
2: Hey.
0: That's the first one. Moments of the day.

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1: A huge favor. 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

0: constantly finds the need to touch me during first time. 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
0: It's like Elvis Ellison reference.

0: 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Listen, I need to get to a Pirates game for sure. Great ballpark.
1: Everyone says that's the best baseball park. I've never been there.
0: Pirates.
1: I've never been to the park. Pat, have you been? You've been to a lot of baseball. Not for a baseball game, but I've

hotel, just like you and your friends going to an NFL game as a fan. It's probably been a long time, right? So you probably haven't thought about, like, all right, if my friends and I go to a game, what's my getup? What am I wearing to the game? Because you're not wearing any affiliated gear because you're a reporter, et cetera, et cetera.

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appreciation. Kevin Clark going to stop by hour number two as we continue to roll along our NFL training camp two-a-days. 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The college football AP polls come out. And I'll already give people a taste of this off-top.

training camp to get ready for their season because you want to be in shape, peaking to play your best ball in November and December. We want to be able to be our best sports talk radio hacks in November and December when it's time to talk about the NFL playoff push, when it's time to talk about the college football playoff committee's

Let's get messy right now. And it all takes place in Los Angeles. Surprise, surprise. A town where tabloid news is all the rage in general with celebrities has produced some juicy stuff in the NBA. So let's start with the Los Angeles Lakers.

a family drama just like all the rest of us. Except theirs makes you about $500 million in things, and apparently wrong for you, which is great. So, last time on Dragon Ball Z, for anyone that doesn't remember, the Los Angeles Lakers, they sell the majority stake to Mark Walter. Everything is good here. Genie Bus continues to stay on as the controlling governor of that because the Bus kids still own their 15 to 17%, whatever it is, of the franchise. And then Genie, as that happens, basically fires all her siblings, so all is not well in Busland there. We fast forward. Mark Walter, going through a federal investigation. Things not going well for him, appears to need some cash.

God Help Us explains more of this in addition to the Clipper stuff we'll get to. He wrote a great article on the Buss family sale for the Walter the first time around. This seems like it is going to get litigious amongst a group of siblings who all made a ton of money off.

execution went a little less in the same way that gets people to watch shows like Succession. Like, that's the easy comp for so many people, is a rich family who is going about their business in a way that's fun to ogle at, because every family's gotten this. Like, you look under the rock on any family's business, and you're going to find some stuff. This just happens to spill over, and in some cases affect the governance.

business. Like, this was their source of income. This was the thing that it wasn't like, oh, we started a hedge fund and now we can come in and buy, you know, insert blank team here. So it was a different operation. And at times, because of that, it felt like the team was run in a way that held them back in terms of being competitive, especially in the era since Dr. Buss was no longer the owner himself and it was Genie. And, you know, you still rubble against stars because it's Los Angeles, because the franchise has all of the glamour and appeal based on the stars that help build it up and make it great. But now it will be interesting, and I think the reason Lakers fans might care about this, just because you're already in a time of transition, right? Yeah.

probably still constitute some sort of issue, because again, this one is about competitive fairness and competitive balance. In a league that doesn't have a salary cap but has a second apron and certainly has limits.

compensation and punishment right now. That would in theory be between the NBA and Steve Ballmer, the owner of the Clippers, the person who is under the scrutiny of all this, and how morally justified that feels, or right that feels, in this process where you're being a part of and potentially negotiating your own punishment in a situation where, remember, we always talk about commissioners, all these people, they work for the owners. And we don't know if this is going on in other places. How incentivized?

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Very easy riddle. OurMoreProgressive.com. We will continue to find the answers to that coming up next with Baxter Holmes, who helped report on this case next year on the Golics on ESPN Radio and the ESPN app.

0: sunny skies with a high near 80 tonight. Partly cloudy with a low around 64 degrees. And tomorrow for your Wednesday, a chance of showers and thunderstorms in the afternoon. Increasing clouds with a high near 79. I'm Adam Zellick for 1410 ESPN Radio.
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ESPN senior writer Baxter Holmes kind enough to join us again. Part of the reporting that the NBA has no evidence that Steve Ballmer funneled money to Kawhi Leonard. The NBA, for what it's worth, spokesperson

the sale to then Mark Walter. Obviously, Mark Walter going through his own, you know, bouts of interesting times right now that's led to the sale of the team to Josh Kushner and Bob Iger, and that's brought the Buss family back into the spotlight here. You know, based on the story you did, the reporting you've done around that situation, does this all seem to be just the Buss sibling infighting working its way into the mechanics of a sale right now?

0: going to put it in a very complicated situation. Baxter, I appreciate it so much. Thanks for all the work and thanks for some time this morning.
1: Thanks for having me, gentlemen. I appreciate it.
0: All right, so again, there we go. The Buss family was always going to end this way. And for Kawhi Leonard, Steve Ballmer, and the Clippers, this really becomes a situation that right now is a negotiation. And based on the way Baxter framed that, which I think is important, this idea that if they can't agree on something, it goes to arbitration, I think really incentivizes the Clippers to try and find some resolution to this beforehand, because I don't know if arbitration and an independent look at this is going to be their friend. I

clue to this before Independent Eye start getting involved? Or do they and Steve Ballmer really believe so stridently that they are correct, that they'd be willing to go that extra mile? We'll find out. We're going to go to training camp, though. 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

Nunez here on ESPN Radio. Mike Golic Jr., Mike Golic Sr., the Atlanta Falcons. It's sort of like the Wario of the Pittsburgh Steelers, where no matter what Mike Tomlin did, they were always slightly above average. For the Atlanta Falcons, it seems to be the opposite. They're the ones slightly below the waterline in so much of this. And centering on quarterback is the right place to start. We'll get to Kevin Stefanski, who takes over as the head coach. Jeff Ulbrich stays on as team coordinator. Tommy Reese, the play caller. But who's going to be under center is the biggest question that faces this team. It seems like Tua's going to start the season, so I don't want to ask that question based on the Penix injury timeline. My question to you, Dad, for Michael Penix Jr., coming off his fifth season-ending injury in 8 years of his football playing career, who do you think between these two

Lillard, during their first round draft pick, who had 10.5 sacks last year, suspended for the first 8 games due to off the field issues. No, James Pierce. James Pierce, sorry. James Pierce, sorry. Yeah, Leonard Floyd called James Pierce.

0: So we talked about the NFC South as a division that is hyper-competitive because all the teams are bunched so close together. Barring a miracle at the quarterback position, I find it really hard to believe this Falcons team is going to be one of the teams trying to vie for a playoff spot in this division. What do you think?
1: Yeah, I mean, they were one of the three teams at 8-9 last year, where New Orleans was 6-11. I see New Orleans passing Atlanta, and I agree about the quarterback position obviously needs to be solidified.

0: basically scrap that position and start over.
1: Hey, listen. I think that's why, if Penix is healthy, he should play. Because you need the answer to that, kind of similar to the Cleveland Brown situation.

especially after what Kevin Stefanski went through with that entire situation to Sean Watson in Cleveland, according to Adam Schefter. They did sign outside linebacker Zadarius Smith this morning to a one-year deal, so trying to address that lack of depth now along the pass rushing front for a team that was defined by it last year. So if you can beat your preseason win total, which seems pretty low, great. I don't think this is a playoff team. I would struggle to see that picture coming into shape unless the quarterback situation all of a sudden goes completely different than we expect it to right now based on what we're seeing. So we get to training camp with the Miami Dolphins here in hour number two. But coming up next, are we headed to the inevitable, an NFL franchise making their home outside of the United States? The commissioner seems to think so. We'll get to that next.

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Mike Golic Jr., Mike Golic Sr. We'll get to that in a second, but Pickle Armstrong appears to just be on one this season.

0: seasons and the first in the club's history with multiple 30 home run seasons under the age of 25. I just checked the odds on DraftKings Sportsbook. He is now briefly overtaken Shohei Ohtani again for the NL MVP odds, as it seems like unless Shohei comes back and starts pitching, which then probably tips the scale a little hard, PCA's got a real chance to pry that NL MVP out of the guy that we just assume would continue winning them as long as he was upright.
1: It's nice to actually see

cents, I gave you a real 30 for 30 guy. Oh, and I did. I know you love war and baseball stats, so I saw this from Megan Montemaro, who works at the Chicago Tribune covering the Cubs. BCA's performance last night added 0.5 Fangraphs wins above replacement to his season total, which is wild. 12 qualified MLB hitters have produced an F4 of less than that this season, including Kyle Tucker for the Dodgers, who is, you know, had a contract that's aged like milk so far. I gotta imagine that's right up your alley. You can appreciate.

this headline that I thought was interesting from Roger Goodell. As the NFL continues to obviously add more games abroad, we're starting the season in Australia, for God's sake. The commissioner says that he thinks it's inevitable that the league will eventually have a team permanently based outside of the United States. He did an interview with a German media outlet, RTL/NTV, and said, quote, at some point, there will be NFL teams outside of the U.S. I have no doubt this will happen one day. You have planted your flag for years on the idea that that is nonsense. Hearing it straight from the commissioner's

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Good rankings going into this college football season. And we have some big-time firsts going on here in quite some time. At the top of the poll, Ohio State checks in at number one with 40 first-place votes, overwhelming the rest of the field. They're followed by the Oregon Ducks with 14 first-place votes at number two. It's the first time that the Big Ten has held the top two spots in the preseason AP poll in the last 65 years, and only the second time that's ever happened. Previously, it was Ohio State and Iowa. The last time any conference did that, period, was in 1987, was Oklahoma and Nebraska in the then Big Eight. So what we've seen in the last 3 years, the Big Ten's ascension to the top of the sport, the last three national championships in Michigan, Ohio State, and Indiana, now has produced this dominant

It certainly has been. I'm still surprised. I mean, Georgia's the third-ranked team in the country. Texas has Arch Manning, who's arguably the best and most NFL-ready prospect in this quarterback class, under center for them. Now, they did get bad news. Trevor Guzman, their star tackle, apparently went down with an injury today. Still waiting to find out what that was. But that was prior to this poll, after this poll came out. So I was surprised they didn't get a ranking there and get some love there. When you look at this top 10 right now, and for anyone not watching, Ohio State, Oregon,

that, like you pointed out, the biggest difference, I think, between them and the teams that people are betting on early in the season to make this happen. Texas A&M and Ole Miss are really interesting to me. Marcel Reed, I think, came into last year, proved a lot of people wrong early, and then invited Bowers back down the stretch. Mike Elko is always going to have a defense that is full of world beaters. The talent coming into Texas A&M right now is on another level. You'd assume they'll be good, but I think people have doubts relative to the other

that he and I are both a part of. It sounds like that Alabama offensive line might be a unit that's much improved going into the season, and I do think is going to decide a lot of their fate. But it is a big year for Kalen DeBoer.

end of the season, and you and I will just be on differing sides of that for right now. But I talked about this. I do a Notre Dame podcast with Jessica Smetana called The Echoes, and we talked about the other day the preseason polls and how, and we'll get to my take on

money to do that. And if all these teams want to start moving away from that, that's the real enemy in terms of properly assessing the sport. Instead, you give way to politicking from all these leagues to say, well, ours is clearly the best, ours is clearly the deepest, the best by draft picks.

think, like, we keep saying influenced by the preseason pool. It's less that, you're influenced by teams that you see have a glut of talent. It's like we say in the NFL all the time. When a first-round pick gets cut, flames out, doesn't work out with the original team, you know what they still are to every team that's looking?

season, it was, well, that Florida team's super talented. So if you beat them, even though they're firing their coach and all this stuff, it's still a really talented team that you beat there. The goalposts constantly move in a way that, to me, just isn't reflected by the number in front of people. And so I understand that's always been a popular complaint, but it's just one at this point that I think, like, we would find a way around no matter what. Life finds a way in college football, in like the NFL, where you've got well-spaced markers throughout the offseason, like the draft, like free agency, like OTAs and minicamp, to cover up your time. We get all that done in January, and then we go the rest of the year trying to figure out what we want to talk about after spring football. And the answer is, which team is better than the other teams in the sport? And we're going to do that whether or not you take away the numbers or not. 888-729-3776-888-SAY-ESPN. Do you have a problem with the AP poll coming out before the season?

0: together. Today, sunny skies with a high near 80. Tonight, partly cloudy with a low around 64 degrees. And tomorrow for your Wednesday, a chance of showers and thunderstorms in the afternoon. Increasing clouds with a high near 79. I'm Adam Zellick for 1410 ESPN Radio.
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0: to that, though. Always along with my other friends. Coming out to Preston, Kevin Clark, ESPN NFL analyst. Check out This Is Football wherever you get your podcast. Joining us now in studio, he's up in Preston. He's flying the Orlando Magic flag proudly up there. And I'm sure looking forward. Hey, Kevin, are you going to make the trip? Your beloved Miami Hurricanes coming out to South Bend in November. Are you going to come brave the snow?
1: I am not. It is my last due date. And maybe if the baby's born early enough and really wants to go, I'll leave it up to the baby. You know, you just gotta just see what ends up happening there. But as of right now,

It's a late kick. It's a late kick. And maybe the baby's like, I just gotta go. It's a huge game. I do believe it's gonna be 1-2. Because if you look at their schedules and look at the other schedules, I do believe it's gonna be kind of game of the century type of stuff. And I think that they're, I'm intrigued to see the whole matchup, just in the sense that I think.

hey, if you're experimenting with the O-line or the D-line or this guy or whatever, you're going to see a CFP-level team for the first time both directions in November. I think it's going to be an amazing game, and I'm glad just for each team's schedule that they have it and they get to test themselves in that.

0: season goals are so different now, and they're not meaningless because they're generally correct, but it's more of a guidepost. It's no longer, hey, we had a bunch of guys who were great sophomores, now they're juniors, and they're going to go 12-0 and win the Cotton Bowl, win the Sugar Bowl, and win the national championship. That's not the way it goes now. Now it's, you're going to be pretty good, you're going to see who develops, what portal guys hit, what holes you still have, and then you're going to go from there. And then you have to have a really deep roster to win 3 or 4 playoff games. You got to have a lot of injury luck. You got to have, it's almost like the NFL where you got to be playing your best ball in December and January. Miami was not playing its best ball in October and November when they lost to Louisville and SMU, as an example. We've seen Notre Dame drop some games and recover and make the playoff, the playoff final. Despite a September, October, it was a little bit rough. So it's a different sport than it used to be. And I think that what media members think in August is as irrelevant as it's ever been, guys.
1: It's certainly always going to be a lot of debate about the eight people who's talking about playing your best ball late in the season. Though I want to switch gears and start to whip around some NFL training camps. I know you've been out and about. Again, this is football. Always great interviews over the course of the offseason. You get to see and interact with so many of the great minds.

is, they're supposed to win the Super Bowl without Aaron Donald, and they've got front seven guys all over the place that are really talented. I think this conversation, in a weird way, disrespects the talent that they have at Braden Fisk, Kapuna Ford. I mean, the guys who are not Myles Garrett, who are already there in L.A., I mean, they've got bodies all over the place. And you know, Aaron Donald, the last season he played in the NFL, played 865 snaps. He's not going to, that's, by the way, a ton for an inside defensive lineman. He's not going to do that this time. He may probably 500, 600 snaps, something like that. And that's great. That's fine, because guess what? You didn't plan on getting 500 snaps from the best DT of his era before this, right? And so I just think that I'm not worried at all. I have no problems with expectations. I don't care what he gets as a camp DT, as long as he's the right weight and he feels

I thought he was a really sharp guy. I'd actually never met him. Essentially, they're going to have two defenses, guys, because when you don't have Micah Parsons for the first half of the season, you got to figure it out with the back end, especially. And they feel like they've got two of the best safeties in

you look at the roster and you just see weak quarterbacks, and then you hear the reports and see the preseason action, doesn't seem like Dixon is particularly putting in a lot of 100% effort right now, which is not what you want on August 18th. And so I've got some concerns, but I also think that the quarterback

Wentz with Micah Parsons, which are normally pretty worthless in football guys. But if you look at what he was able to do with the Cowboys and with the Packers, when he's on the field, his defenses are different, like completely different. And so, yes, there might be some acclimation period as far as what he looks like during the month of October as he comes back. By November, December, I'm expecting much different.

0: these two coaches are you buying into and believing more has what it takes to get that team over the hump this season?
1: You know, I've thought about this a lot. Joe Brady, to me, has a bigger job because John Harbaugh was a better coach than Sean McDermott, and the Ravens have more talent than the Bills. So Joe Brady has more work to do. But I also think he's got

0: fix the defense. Joe Brady wished a new voice in the room. I think they each solve the problems their franchise has, but I actually think that Joe Brady is going to be the guy who's in kind of coach of the year conversations because of how much more work they have to do.
1: Two men finishing each other's sentences, that's both cute and potentially productive here in a way that I love. It's the great stuff you get over at This Is Football. Check it out wherever you get your podcast. Kevin, congratulations to you and the missus. Hoping everything goes well for the fall and that you have a lovely, healthy new baby that gets to watch potentially the game of the century itself.
0: He's got a lot of takes. A lot of takes from that kid.
1: There may be naming rights on the line.
0: There we go.
1: Or Dorian, depending on how that game goes. So you can see how that goes. Thanks, Kevin. Appreciate it, brother.
0: Guys.
1: Awesome stuff there. 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

They didn't show much of the preseason one, so there's a lot of under center, a lot of traditional run game. I do wonder how much Bobby Sloat, who was there last year as the pass game coordinator, is going to incorporate some of those things that

That being said, defensively, we know they let so many people go from last year that are no longer on that team. The Micah Fitzpatrick trade this offseason, all these different moves, to where it's basically Chuck Robinson, Jordan Brooks, and some other young guys mixed in there to try and say, the one thing that I am excited, legitimately to watch, especially after seeing that first shot in the preseason, is that Miami Dolphins rush game you talked about. Like, again, do I expect it to be good enough for them to contend in the AFC East this year? My God, no. Like, we're going to talk about them and the Jets is probably in contention for one of the top picks next year. And that's

action, knocking at Super Bowl odds. The Miami Dolphins just ahead of the Arizona Cardinals for second to last. This is, again, by design, a team that stripped it down and isn't supposed to be good this year. Tanking in the NFL is something we don't like to bring up. The players on the field will try as they might against this, but the structure and where they're set towards seems pretty clear, so we'll wait and see how that plays out as 2 days will continue to roll on as we get up to the NFL's regular season.

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0: 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Matt Golic Jr., Matt Golic Sr. As we wrap up the show today, it's been a great one. If you missed any of it, Baxter Holmes stopped by to break down all the melodrama in the NBA. Kevin Clark stopped by to talk college football, the NFL, and hour number two. The Golics, wherever you get your podcast, go ahead and download, subscribe, rate, review, all that fun stuff. But we got to get some fun sound here. Pat Narduzzi at the podium is always a fun place to start. So, Devin, what do we got here to get going?
1: Coach Pat Narduzzi was talking about wide receiver Tyreek Robinson. He said, you know, he's had a great camp. He's really excelling.

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Point like Jim Harbaugh, remember the same man that told you J.J. McCarthy should be the number one quarterback taken in his draft class and held Dad's age. I'm not surprised by this, but...

0: this is he is now going to chance on both sides of the two-armed debate that dominated sports talk for so long. We think Rich Eisen is the best that ever was. 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

0: podcasts, and all 3 hours of this show can be made, is made available that way to richbisonshop.com for things like this mug and t-shirts and hats and all that other good stuff. How are you, Chris? Good to see you.
1: My man, how's it going?
0: Del Tufo, good to see you, man.
1: Come on.
0: Now you're wearing your Dodger hat today.
1: Yeah.
0: Did you get that from Kyle Tucker?

half-inch switches, half-inch changes. So we decided, you know what, to heck with it. And maybe it should line A phone line up or not. 844-204-RICH, number to dial. Chris, TJ, and I have each taken our best stab, thrown a dart at a board like Ted Lasso. Mm-hmm. We might hit a bullseye. Spoiler alert. Or we might miss. Don't know. Best guess.

0: Mr. Out First, I think you need to whatever you want to do.
1: I'm gonna go out first. I'm going the Houston Texans. I am out on CJ Stroud. I think that he is playing for his contract future, and I don't see it. Yeah, the defense is awesome, but I'm not sure.

0: team that's down. Okay, so you're, I guess you're saying that the Panthers get supplanted in the South.
1: Yes.
0: Okay, I don't, like two teams didn't make it from the South last year. You see what I'm saying?

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2: Today, sunny skies with a high near 80. Tonight, partly cloudy with a low around 64 degrees. And tomorrow, for your Wednesday, a chance of showers and thunderstorms in the afternoon. Increasing clouds with a high near 79. I'm Adam Zellick for 1410 ESPN Radio.
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These are

fact that Brian Schottenheimer has got a heck of a team in front of him here. And a lot of people thought when the Cowboys hired him, it's like, okay, we're going to get somebody who Jerry Jones can sort of have his way with.

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I'll never forget a set film session in 2003. I was coming off a tough game, and as we watched the tape together, they asked me the question, hey, why didn't you throw to this receiver?

0: have to assume. You have to assume. And it's also about how you receive it, like, you know, and the fact that you receive that information the way True Priest did.
1: No question, right?

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Hutch Eisen here with some advice. If high-interest credit card debt is grinding you down,

Simeon. You're telling me it's raining, but it's a blue sky out there in Ojai. And not Oxford, you know? That's why you sit here this time of year and listen to Jerry Jones talk

receivers in the business together right there. One of the best in the business at playing quarterback when he keeps the interceptions down and he's healthy.

Stadium from Oxnard. To your discount, you can get 3 points on a... The defense, let's say the defense plays well. They get good field position. The Cowboys start on their own 35.

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0: sunny skies with a high near 80. Tonight, partly cloudy with a low around 64 degrees. And tomorrow for your Wednesday, a chance of showers and thunderstorms in the afternoon. Increasing clouds with a high near 79. I'm Adam Zellick for 1410 ESPN Radio.
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0: CJ really dislikes. 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You're a happy-go-lucky sort.
1: I try to. You're a happy fellow life that way.
0: Yeah. But you don't like being accused of something that you're clearly not.
1: I hate that.
0: Which is unfair.

0: Dwayne, that's like that Teen Wars you do.
1: No, but the one that hurts is kind of a bad.
0: No, I know, like, I was that way with Willie. Gets unfairly judged sometimes, so
1: I was that way with Mookie Betts. Is there a Yankee?

0: Super Bowl losers. Losers. Losers. This is all that went ahead. Patriots.
1: Wait a minute. If he follows through with, hold on a second, Dennis. If you follow through.

0: ask you this question, Chris. Thanks for the call, Dennis. What would the odds of that be? Can you calculate that? I know you're the king of odds calculations. Patriots out, Dolphins in.
1: Stand by.
0: Somebody puts one.

0: So I put, $1 down, I win 22.
1: Yeah.
0: That's nothing.
1: 0.0.
0: Yeah. You gotta put thousands down. 4-2

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1: Lee's Famous Recipe Chicken has never been an overnight sensation. But because of you, we've been an every night sensation for the last 6 decades. That's literal tons of famous chicken served. 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

0: going to play this week in the Bucs' second preseason. All right. Against the Kansas City Chiefs. Talking about that and the season opener today.
1: Really? Just the Bucs against everybody else in that city you're going to. And so I think it's a good opportunity for us against the Bengals. And

Spirit said, I see.

0: troops as he goes to Ohio, where he planted a flag, taking on the Bengals.
1: That's a fun opener.
0: It sure is.
1: Sneaky fun.
0: And then they got three home games in a row. Cleveland, which he's been circling, and then two against the North before he visits Dallas. And then Aaron Rodgers in Pittsburgh pays a visit. That's when the division schedule begins at Carolina, the team that they had a chance to beat.

0: Senator's corner awaiting the here update there. Also, Quentin Johnson came up limping after an attempt to make a leap and catch in the sideline. Trainers working on him. Lower body injury.
1: And the Chargers also announced that Justin Herbert is starting their preseason week 2 game.
0: Why? Why does he think that?
2: Does he need a manager?
3: Matthew Stafford never plays in the preseason.
2: Rodgers
3: never does either.
2: Especially with this type of startups.
3: We run down Jordan Tyson. The thing we all feared happened. Hamstring injury.

0: straight missed day of practice.
1: Okay, screw it up.
0: Officially time to be worried. Keenan Allen, we mentioned 1 year deal up to $8 million with the

0: carted off the field at Chiefs practice with a hamstring injury. And we mentioned Fernando Mendoza got extensive reps with the ones today.
1: That kid you, who's there, the receiver? You like
0: Cyrus him? Allen.
1: You like him?
0: Kansas City. Yeah, could be a real nice sleeper there.
1: So you mean the Chiefs might have a weapon that nobody's talking about?
0: Everyone's talking about this.

0: skies with a high near 80 tonight. Partly cloudy with a low around 64 degrees. And tomorrow for your Wednesday, a chance of showers and thunderstorms in the afternoon. Increasing clouds with a high near 79. 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

2017 is going to stand up. The thing is, she sold the team to Mark Walter initially. And she had her deal with Mark Walter. And yes, it's in writing. And yes, it's for 4 more years. But, like, she doesn't have the majority of the shares. And then Mark's not going to be that guy anymore. And there's 2 new guys who just are going to pay a valuation of $12.5 billion. And so there was always a question of, like, how long would that arrangement hold? And so I was already wondering that before the 5 other siblings decided to sell. And I don't know, it's 5 against 0. She just didn't vote. She didn't respond to the vote because she's like, you don't have the authority to do this. I'm not even going to respond.

that they can sell because of what's called a tag-along provision, okay? And I'll define that in layman's terms, which is it's in writing in the sale to Mark Walter, and that was completed 10 months ago, that the family can tag along to any sale that he does at the valuation he gets, which is what we now know is 12.5. They have the option to tag along, and they believe that that tag along option only takes 4 of the 6 votes to do so, and that they are invoking that, and they don't need her. They don't need her approval here. They don't need her to come along here. She's saying, nope, nothing can happen, and none of the shares can change hands because I control the shares of the family trust. And the three co-trustees, that's Janie, Joey, and Jeannie, have a responsibility to vote in such a way to ensure that she remains the controlling owner. I think a court order is going to hold. It's a court order. Okay, but the tag-along provision, and I think this is, and with lawyers I've talked to and other people outside of this whole thing, that's really going to be which one supersedes, which one wins out. Is it the court order, or is it going to be the tag-along provision? And then we get into a discussion about, this is a big old word here, okay, and when you have a trust, you have fiduciary responsibilities, which is essentially you have an obligation to do what's best for the trust. So when we get to this fundamental question of what is best for the trust, is it best for the trust to sell at $12.5 billion, or is it best for the trust to maintain its shares at their current valuation with Jeannie as a controlling owner, and in which point they also had something at the end of the 5 years where she was controlling owner. They had a sort of guarantee that they could still get the same $10 billion valuation Mark Walter paid for their shares if they wanted to sell, or they could sell their shares for whatever it's worth in 5 years. So that whole big question of fiduciary responsibility, all of that, I think what happens next is her lawyer sent a nasty letter to their lawyers. Those lawyers are going to respond either to each other or by filing things in the court. And if she wants to, she can tie this up or this.

to the original question, when Mark sold the team, Bob said in an interview with the California Post, Bob Iger said, we intend to honor that agreement between Jeannie and Mark, which was in writing. But if something changes, then it changes. So we're back to this original question, which we all were wondering, which is, if somebody pays $12 billion, are they really going to let someone else run the team? Right? Mark made that deal because he had to make the deal in order to get Jeannie to sell. But now Mark's selling. So will that hold up in court? And Bob Iger was my boss for a lot of years. I think he's a really good executive, Hall of Fame, legendary executive, okay? I feel like there was probably a graceful way to resolve this. I assume he was already thinking through all of that to resolve it, whether in the short term, the long term, medium term, whatever it is. I think that was probably the desired outcome. Nobody likes these headlines. These are ugly headlines for the Lakers, for the NBA, for everyone. And the sooner the family resolves this drama, the sooner Bob and Josh can go start running the Lakers themselves, and how they sort their own business out with Jeannie was going to be kind of a behind-the-scenes thing. And I don't think it was going to be messy like this is.

that's really good for the owners. They all get a cut. Everybody gets 1/30th of that. And then, of course, they have to pay taxes or however they do that, but it's still a nice windfall for them. It's revenue only owners get. It's not shared at BRI. So I think, they lost a big bidder in Las Vegas that was driving the price up. I keep hearing Bill Lowry's name in Las Vegas. Samantha Holloway in Seattle seem to be names that I keep hearing as names to watch on those. Of course, there are other bidders, but those numbers are astronomical, Rich. Like, that's a lot of money. And these owners, you know, are getting that for an expansion franchise where you're still going to have to build an arena. Well, not in Seattle, but in Vegas you do. And then build a whole franchise out of it. And so I think it's just another stratosphere for the NBA in terms of valuations, but really all over professional sports. I think

your former, the first option you laid out. I think, okay, so here's what I've heard and what we can report, what we reported, etc. There was a vote on whether to sell 3 or 4 months ago between the siblings, and they had 3 votes at that time. I believe that was the older siblings, the 2 older brothers and Jane Buss were on board at that point. Remember, all of them have been fired. Okay, Jim Buss got fired in 2017, I think.

this past year, once Mark took over, people were mad, and they got fired, and they still had the power to hurt her. And the only way I think you could have taken them really off the board is to buy them out at that point. But yeah, I don't know if it was a money thing or a will thing or whatever, but certainly Jeannie has been aware that her siblings have wanted to sell for a long time. There have been the older brothers, I think, have wanted to sell for much longer. And they didn't have the final two votes, one of the younger brothers, until after Walter Schultz's shares because of the valuation, but also in the statement that the Shams got from the family, which is they just thought it was time to move on now that the guy you sold

night to revise the trust for the next 4 years. And seemingly, if we look at it in retrospect, it seems like there was a sort of Jeannie Buss maybe revising the trust to solidify her agreement with Mark. One of the other siblings that I've sort of been in touch with said there seems huge tax liabilities.

0: question what was going on. They had an open vote and called to sell Tuesday. Remember, Wednesday is when I had a story on Wednesday morning about Mark Walter sharing his shares, so selling his shares. And so the timing suggests this sale has been knocking at the door for a long time. The family's wanted to sell ever since they all weren't involved anymore, and Jeannie's been on this island for quite a long time trying to keep everyone happy, and this was always a very difficult situation to manage, and it was set up that way by her father, and she'd managed it as long as she could, but now this feels like the end one way or another.
1: So, last one for you here is how this affects the Lakers, because right now this whole conversation here is fascinating for, you know, lawyers who are into this sort of thing, or, you know,
0: everyone who wants succession.
1: Estate planning wants succession, right? Like, it's the Roy family. If the Roy family own the Lakers,
0: right? Steve Chevroy, who's Kendall.
1: I've been making these references for the last 2 hours and 38 minutes.
0: It's all there.
1: I know.

just an important question, right? The rest of it is a family dispute, and, you know, there is some tie-in into who controls the team and who has controlling ownership, but Jeannie, Buzz, and Mark Walter had a very good working relationship. I remember he told me once, like, what happens if we disagree? Like, who's going to win out? And he goes, well, we're probably not going to disagree much because we're already going to have talked it through.

0: each other in the business world. She tends to know most of the people in LA because she's been the sort of the owner of the Lakers or the Maynard. I don't know what you want to call her. Like the, she sits in the second row. Everybody walks by her seats at every game. You know,
1: for decades, for sure.
0: Yeah, for decades. Everybody knows Jeannie in town, and so I think that was going. I wasn't that worried about it because of the two people involved, because of Bob Iger and Jeannie Buss. I think they would have worked it out somehow. But now it's just more complicated. And as it, how does it affect the team? Well, the team is flying. Luka Doncic has chartered a private jet. And he's flying 14 of his teammates to his hometown in Slovenia this week. They'll be there. I think they're probably flying. It's Tuesday. Maybe they're flying tomorrow. They're starting Thursday. They're all getting gift bags. And he's hosting this big team retreat. And they're going to go fishing on Lake Bled. The details of this are going to be fun. It'll probably be all on everybody's Instagram stories. So watch for that over the next few days. The team's kind of locked in, too. A lot of them signed long-term contracts, four-year deals, so there's not much flexibility. They traded away their two first-round draft picks to get Walker Kessler. There's not much that can be done with the roster. I think J.J. Redick is well-regarded as a head coach. I don't see him going anywhere. Obviously, Rob Pelinka is the general manager. He's responsible for constructing this team. That was what I had a question on, of what Bob Iger and Josh Kusher would do. I think my sense would be they would leave everything intact in the short term, and then we'll see what happens after this year, maybe. So the controlling ownership matters, because the decisions

it's gotten a whole lot more complicated because of what's going on with the family, and I don't know where it ends up, and I don't know how fast it resolves. Somebody asked me this, well, you think it'll resolve it? You know, there'll be clarity by the season starts, and I was like, nope, not by the season starts. But then again, Rich, you, if the Padres just sold, it took a long time for the sale to close, and there's new owners, and when do they come? And this happens all the time in professional sports, and the people doing the job keep doing the job, and then the new people come in, and they do the job. So, it's a big deal, and yet, the Lucas hosted a

temperature after the fact. Okay, like we all reported on it during the time period, and then now we're doing it after the fact. I really think he was done with the Lakers after that last game. I don't think there was anything they could have done differently, except for maybe give him an extension last year, bring him a third year on the first extension he signed. He did a 1-1. I think he wanted 3 years. They were willing to do that because they wanted it to line up with Luka, or they wanted the salary cap flexibility that summer. I don't know if they had Luka yet. But I think that fate was sealed last August. I think that, I really do. Now looking back on it, I think that was all done. He wasn't going to play for less with the Lakers because that's such an insult to play for so much less with this team. It's like when your boss asks you to take a pay cut, especially after the year he had, and he was so good. It's different. There's a sort of curse of the incumbency. I don't think he wanted to be the third banana. He just accepted that role. He wanted to be wanted. He wants to have a key role. It's, this is Luka's team. They turned the page. It was done last year.

0: tried to trade for him four times. He keeps saying no. It felt good to be wanted compared to a place where they already traded for your replacement. I get it. No harm, no foul. It's an amicable divorce. Nobody's paying alimony. He's in Philly. He's happy.
1: I appreciate you. At least let's ending on something that's amicable, because the conversation about everything else before him was certainly not that. Ramona, let's keep an eye on

0: There's a reason why skippers of baseball teams are called managers rather than coaches.
1: Yeah,
0: right? Sure, they coach. They coach up. But managers manage. They manage the game. They manage a clubhouse. And they manage different personalities. And they also manage the feelings of their players. And I think Dave Roberts says maybe the biggest challenge of his entire tenure with the Dodgers on his biggest challenge on his hands right now.

last night's broadcast suggested maybe sending him down. Because it's not just his difficulty hitting right now. He's lost the ability to catch a baseball.

I'm assuming

0: podcasts.
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Frickers, your home for fun, food, sports, and spirits. As we sit here today on the 18th, we are, what, 2.5 weeks away from the kickoff to the college football season, at least 2.5 weeks away to the kickoff to the Ohio State Buckeyes, nonetheless, because football season's officially here. In 2 days, we kick off the 2026 OHSA high school football season, of course. And then here in a couple weeks, college football kicks off, and then the NFL, your Bengals, my Browns, and the rest of the NFL kicks off here in a few weeks as well. We got through it almost, right? I mean, we still have a couple weeks left, but high school football is officially here, which I'm excited about that. We're going to, of course, have Altar and Fairmont, the Battle of Kettering for you coming up Thursday night at 7 o'clock.

stands out coming out of NFL preseason? Which ones are we overreacting to, and which ones should we really be reacting to when it comes to your Cincinnati Bengals? The Browns, of course, making headlines with not just who they started at quarterback in preseason game number one, but, well, how did those quarterbacks look in Browns preseason game number one?

State talk a few years ago before Ohio State won, before Ryan Day won his first national championship. I was defending Ryan Day when he was at his lowest of lows, when I was coming out saying, you know, I think Ryan Day does everything correctly except one thing, and that is the handling of the Ohio State-Michigan rivalry. I think that he does everything very, very, I mean, he recruits well. He's a great person. All right, he does nothing but win. He makes the playoffs constantly. He's always won. I mean, he rarely loses. He checks off so many boxes, right? And checks off so many boxes.

Universal Championship for the first time as Ohio State's head coach the year before, and then finally beat Michigan. I know he beat Michigan early on, but these were all of his guys. This was putting an end to that four-game losing streak. It almost felt like, okay, we can't ever put Michigan behind us, but it's like it took that monkey off his back a little bit in regards to that constant stress of, we got to beat Michigan, we got to beat Michigan. It went from every year, we got to beat Michigan, to, oh my gosh, you have to beat Michigan now because you've lost not once, not twice, not three times, but four straight times. That pressure kind of fell off his shoulders a bit. And, you know, I heard Ryan Day in the press conference the other day talk about last year how important it is to limit distractions. And he felt that there was a lot of distractions in preparing for the Big Ten championship game and preparing for the college football playoff. The distraction being, of course, losing coaches to other jobs.

Rutgers would want to beat Oregon. You should be just as pissed about losing to Oregon as you are about losing to Michigan. And same thing if you lose to a Michigan State. Same thing if you lose to a Ball State in week one, which isn't going to happen. Losses suck because you're Ohio State. You have the number one resources in the world. You spend so much money in NIL. All right, you have the best players in the world. You play at the Shoe for your home games. It's Ohio State. It's everything. The biggest mistake I thought Ryan Day ever made was actually falling for the BS lie that we've all conditioned him to believe, which is Michigan's the number one most important thing. It is not. And I thought that by beating Michigan last year, that would finally kind of put to rest some of that pressure and that it would just be able to kind of focus on everything all at once and give equal attention towards everything. But when I heard him say last year that the distraction of losing Brian Hartline was a problem in the Big Ten, that sounded like excuses now. There's always excuses that I'm getting tired of with Ryan Day. You know, the inability to be able to manage the Ohio State-Michigan rivalry. I get tired of that. Even with the win, what I think happened last year is even when I thought that Ryan Day took some of the pressure off the rivalry, I think he still continued to put so much pressure on the rivalry

Michigan. We snapped the 4-game losing streak. That's super. And then you look like ass against Indiana in the Big Ten Championship. You look like double booty in, of course, the playoff game against Miami. But hey, it's okay. Because you finally beat that team up north. What I think happened is this is a team that was undefeated in the regular season, the number one team in the country, punched teams in the mouth. You finally beat

keep the message the message. And it's not, oh, we got to beat that team up north. No, it's about national championships. And Michigan has already beat Ohio State, in my opinion, before the season even kicks off. And it's not about the actual game itself. It's just about the fact that Michigan lives in Ryan Day's head so much, even when preparing. I get it. It's Ball State week one. But you got Texas coming up around the corner. This is a season that, of course, features so many teams in the top 25, so many elite teams. You got to play at Texas. You have to play at USC. You have to play at Indiana. You have to play Oregon, who's the number two team in the country, of course. Yes, you have to play Michigan. But it's a long time between now and when you play that team up north come Thanksgiving weekend. How about we start focusing on Texas? Indiana's not too far off in the distance. You have USC on the road. Focus on those games. And instead, Ryan Day is wasting time by coming out and announcing that, you know what? We're going to go ahead and, we're going to move Senior Day to game one of the season. Ryan Day says we want to keep much of the focus on the game. There's already enough distractions during that week, so this was just one more thing that we felt like we could move. Head coach Ryan Day, of course, says Ohio State decided to move Senior Day to week one to help remove another distraction from Michigan Week. What distractions are going on during Michigan Week? You're preparing for Michigan. Oh my God, you know, I think we lost those four straight games to Michigan because we had the nerve to honor our seniors. That's soft loser behavior. I'm sorry. I think this is the dumbest thing ever. I think

favor his seniors? I'm sorry, this is the silliest thing I've ever heard of. Just when I thought Ryan Day was ready to not move on, you can never move on from the Michigan rivalry, but at least move on from the pressure of that was mounting after that four-game losing streak. He still somehow finds a way to up the ante.

straight years. They took their foot off the gas against Indiana. They took their foot off the gas against Miami. And they did not look like a team that went 12-0 and was the number one team in the country for the first 3 months of the season last year. Oh, we beat Michigan, finally. Season's complete. And it looked like it. It looked like it. It looked good. It's like you beat Michigan, and you were over it. And then here we are. Haven't even officially kicked off the 2026 season yet, and Ryan Day is so consumed by Michigan come Thanksgiving weekend that, you know what? I don't really want to have to be distracted by honoring my seniors in the game against that team up north, so let's just get it done against Ball State. Stop. This is when Ryan Day is trying to sound cool. He's trying to sound powerful and in control of this situation, and all he's doing is reminding us that he is not in control of this situation. I'm sorry, I don't like it. I really do think it's silly. I think this makes Ryan Day look weak. I think it makes Ohio State look weak. And it's not easy to do.

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isn't slowing down, and the tax code is complex and unforgiving. So it's not surprising if you're one of the millions of Americans that owe back taxes to the IRS. Unfortunately, they're the world's most powerful collection agency, with the ability to

experience comes back. It's very strange. That's the case. And, you know, it's interesting. Like, you know, college football, it's one of those where, like, it's whoever votes on all this stuff. It's like it's the brands that you're the most familiar with, which is why a lot of these teams get a pass. Indiana, they're new money. There's old money, established money, and then

this in the first hour, or the first part of the show, that I believe last year, you know, another example of this Ohio State-Michigan rivalry, it needs to be big, it needs to be what it is to a certain extent.

that makes sense, but when you hear the coach say it, it's like, oh my God, at least lie, because people are going to pounce on you. But when Urban Meyer would say these things about how that's all he thinks about is that team up north, when Urban Meyer says the things he does about Michigan, it was believable. It was, you know what I mean? It was genuine. When I used to hear Ryan Day talk about the rivalry, I never got that. I never felt that it was genuine. I never felt that he truly believed it. I think that, okay, I'm the head coach of Ohio State. I have to say these things, but that's not how he truly feels. And I think he got it because of that, because he didn't attack the rivalry appropriately, he got exposed, and he got consumed by it, and you lose four straight. And then last year when they got

past year, I feel like there was just a massive collective exhale. We did it. We beat that team up north. We've accomplished our number one goal, which, by the way, it should not be your number one goal. Your number one goal should be doing what you did 2 years ago, and that was win a national championship. But that's besides the point. The point is I feel like once they beat that team up north, all right, they were the number one team in the country. They won all 12 regular season games, punched teams in the mouth, were dominant. We're dominant against Indiana. Indiana's a good football team. But were they better than Ohio State last year? I mean, I can't say that they weren't because

Miami was a feel-good story last year as well. Were they better than Ohio State? Well, they beat them, and they got to a championship game. But were they, you know, was that the better team? I mean, I don't know. I feel like Ohio State took their foot off the gas the second they beat that team at North. Think about it. The year before, when they were, when it was, the Michigan game was behind them, and they didn't have to worry about it anymore. It was just about going out there punching. You going to beat Tennessee. You going to beat Oregon in the Rose Bowl. You beat Texas in Texas. You go on and you beat Notre Dame in the national championship game. You kick off the 2026 season or 25 season with a win against Texas. You do all those things. You finally beat Michigan. You take your foot off the gas, and look what happened. You got punched in the mouth. So the bottom line is, I think Ryan Day is horrific at handling this rivalry. And then when I think it can't get any worse, he goes and he makes a stupid decision by doing something

It's gonna math. We'll kind of look at them sideways and say, really? I mean, moving senior day, okay? Ohio State is going to move senior day to week one to remove another distraction from Michigan week. Ryan Day says we want to keep

State's head coach, Ryan Day. Ohio State's head coach, Ryan Day, of Ohio State moving senior day to week one. What are we doing? I think it makes it look soft. I think seriously, has anyone out there ever said, man, I think they would have won if they didn't honor their seniors during the pregame? If it wasn't for those stupid seniors that decided to spend their career.

direction, it's no damn wonder you've lost four of your last five against that team up north. It's no wonder you got punched in the mouth by Indiana and Miami in the playoffs last year. I'm a Ryan Day guy. I'm one of the biggest Ohio State fans out there, but I'm a realist, and you guys have

It's not a big deal, but it is. It's the message of it. Moving senior day to week one, whatever. We're going to forget about it. It is what it is. Honor your seniors before, but it just seems silly. It just seems silly. Not a fan of it. Shaw brings up the fact that it's a miracle, and Shaw's a big Michigan fan. He says it's a miracle Ohio State coaches for decades managed to win a single game at home against Michigan with senior day there to be such a distraction every 2 years. Shaw, listen, me and you don't agree on a lot of stuff, but I think we agree.

sound big with this. He wanted to sound like he was doing something, but I don't think he did anything. I don't think he did anything. Sean brings up a good point.

by the day. But here's the other aspect to it, too. If Ohio State loses to Michigan at home, I mean, you know what I mean? Like, there's enough reasons to jump on Ryan Day's case if you lose to that team up north again. Like, just because you won last year doesn't mean that you're going to get a pass if you lose to them again this year. But now what you've done is you've made yourself look even weaker if you lose to Michigan, because it's like, well, what's going on? Are you admitting that you're distracted? Because, by the way, Ryan Day, while trying to do sound big as the last listener texted in the show, he wanted to do something big, but he ended up making his program look small. All you did was admit that, wait, that's a distraction? Is honoring seniors a distraction? Does that really distract you from preparing for that team up north? There's lots of

0: There's not a lot of material to talk about this. This is a petty subject, okay? Thanks, Ron. Always appreciate your feedback. 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

kicks off the 2026 season September 5th at 12:30 against Ball State. Of course, they get a primer game this year. They do have Texas in week two. That'll be a night game, against Texas in a top 25, top 10 showdown, of course. And last year, Ohio State had Texas in week one. There was no primer game. They didn't have a Ball State to face off against in week one to prepare for Texas. It was just Ohio State, who was throwing Julian Sain out for his, to be the starter for the first time that season, of course. And then, you had Arch Manning, who had made some starts and had been at Texas for a while. But, it was the first time him going out to start as the starter, and to set the stage up for what would be a season for Texas that would ultimately miss the playoffs. Big game for both, but of course, Ohio State will have a primer game against Ball State in week one to get to that. Now, one of the biggest changes, we've spent some time on it. Ryan, they announced that they're going to move Senior Day to week one against Ball State. So that is one of the changes. Apparently, there's some distractions that Ryan Day is concerned about, and this is a way to help with those said distractions. But some of the other changes that you could see throughout, there's a lot of things that are going to be happening. Ohio State rolling out changes for this upcoming season. It includes AI-powered Wi-Fi upgrade, an expanded express entry, new mobile ticketing protections, and verified resale options, as well as new game day experiences and amenities inside the stadium. So September 5th, if you are going to the game at the Shoe, for the Buckeyes opener, of course, Ohio State will honor former head coach Jim Tressel with enshrining

Focus Care Partners, 4,000 tickets for the game are made available to support community organizations for its partners. So that's some of the activities kind of going on in week one against Ball State on the 19th as they welcome Kent State. It's going to be the return of the helmet stripe game. I like this concept. I think it looks better, though, when it's a night game. This will not be a night game. This will be an afternoon game, of course. The helmet stripe game returns after being introduced for the first time last season. Fans sitting in the horseshoe are encouraged to wear gray, while the students will again wear colors that correspond to the helmet stripe on Ohio State's helmet, of course. The game will also be the scarlet and gray game, with Ohio State recognizing all of its student athletes inside Ohio Stadium, faculty and staff appreciation, yada, yada, yada. So that's some of the stuff right there. The Oregon matchup on November 7th. This matchup will be the first meeting between the programs since Ohio State defeated Oregon in the Rose Bowl. That will be a highly anticipated home game, of course. Northwestern, Ohio State's military appreciation game, will recognize veterans and service members throughout the Honor Defend Military Appreciation Program. Proceeds from the official license of our Honor Defend products support Ohio State veterans, ROTC, and other military-connected student scholarships. And then I think you've heard of the rivalry game on November 28th against that team up north. But nonetheless, the fans will be encouraged to match the team's uniform look for at least three games this season. Each coordination effort will be announced Friday before each game. We talked about the helmet stripe game. Fans are asked to wear gray. Students will wear colors that correspond with the stripe on the helmet. There'll be the tunnel vision game when Buckeyes. The Buckeyes will wear their tunnel vision combinations. Fans are asked to wear all black. And then there's the Scarlet Rush game when Buckeyes wear Scarlet Rush combinations. Fans and students will wear scarlet and go for a full scarlet out across the horseshoe. As far as that's concerned, Ohio State is also promoting Buckeye experiences for the 26th season with 13 exclusive options to choose from. The Buckeye experiences include like a pregame photo on the 50-yard line, sideline passes to watch warm-ups, a personalized video board message. You'll have the VIP Buckeye experiences, which I'm laughing because it includes a parking pass. And if you've ever been to Ohio State game, you better get your walking shoes on because it's so strange. Every time I go to an Ohio State game, I think, oh, we're parking close enough. And then you walk, and an hour later, you're finally at the game. So a parking pass for the VIP Buckeye experiences. On-floor access to school session at St. John Arena. A walk alongside the team and an all-inclusive meal in the Varsity O Club. So there you go. 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I'm Justin Kinner. It's the Justin Kinner Show right here on 1410 ESPN Radio. We are Dayton's radio home for Ohio State Buckeyes football. Ohio State and Ball State will kick off the 2026 season coming up here in just about 2.5 weeks on September 5th. But a week, less than a week, next Monday night, we'll have the Buckeye season preview show. That'll be from 6 to 8 o'clock. We'll have that for you right here on 1410 ESPN Radio. You'll hear the likes of Skip Mossick, Paul Keels, and the Buckeye broadcasting crew. Some other announcements for the show this upcoming season. Paul Keels, the voice of the Buckeyes, he's going to join us every Friday as we head into the weekend to preview Ohio State's matchup and all the other top matchups in the Big Ten and throughout college football. 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

weekly visit with us throughout the college football season, of course. You can catch Mike Golic weekdays at 10 a.m. alongside Mike Golic Jr. For the Golics, of course. And we'll be hanging out with Mike Golic bi-weekly throughout the season, of course, to talk all things college football, Notre Dame, not in the conference. And he knows I hate that.

talk some NFL. We'll turn the chapter, we'll turn the page towards the NFL. But I did forget to dive into one thing. Yes, let's do this. We'll pop this up. The AP poll that came out yesterday. We were on the air yesterday due to the Reds doubleheader, but I forgot to touch on this. The preseason college football AP poll was released. Ohio State coming out as number one, Oregon at number two. All right, you have Indiana, the defending reigning national champions, coming in at number six. So three Big Ten schools taking up three of the first 10 slots right there. You have Georgia making the SEC's first appearance in the

past 22 AP top 25 preseason number one ranked teams. 20 failed to win the national title. Alabama was the last to do so back in 2017. And I don't know about you guys, when I hear 2017, I'm like, oh yeah, like what, 5, 6 years?

There's a team missing from this that kind of blew my mind a little bit. How about Dabo Sweeney and Clemson? I mean, if you want to, have you guys ever seen, I'm not saying there's not one, but like, have you ever seen a coach that built a program up to be dominant and then that said coach still remains with the program as they just kind of fizzled out and aren't relevant at all? I've never seen anything like it. I'm not saying there's not another example out there. Someone show me, tell me who, I can't think of it. Dabo Sweeney, the fall off. I mean, in his stubbornness and his inability to adapt with the times, whether it be NIL, whether it be the transfer portal, this is why the do-gooder mentality, if we're going to do things the right way is with NIL. In fact, if the NCAA would have done things the right way with NIL, I don't think college football, basketball, and athletics would be as much of a hellhole as what it is right now.

show, blew out Ohio State 31-0 in the college football playoffs, punched Alabama in the mouth. I mean, like, we're not talking about a team that was good and just kind of faded away. This was an elite program. These guys were putting guys in the league left.

Clemson. I just don't get it. And Clemson, you know, this isn't about doing things the right way. Yeah, 31-0. That's always what I was talking about with that. That 31-0 losing to Clemson like that, not good. Not good as far as that. But, like, yeah, Clemson, to me, the fall-off for them is pretty insane. And again, programs win championships and fall off. I'm talking about programs that still have the same coach and have dipped off. I've never seen it before. But Clemson not cracking the top 25. Now, let me also say this. I hate the top 25. I think it's silly, the preseason top 25. I actually think the AP top 25 is dumb as well. In general, this is a content piece, which as a sports talk radio host for 10-plus years now, I appreciate content pieces like this, but I think these AP polls mean nothing. I mean, what we're going to do for the next month and some change, really 2 months until we get to the first college football playoff poll, is talk about how meaningless this poll is, and then we will never reference this thing again until the very end of the season when we say, look how many of these aren't even ranked anymore. So, it is what it is. Benjamin Chimera, maybe someday Ryan Day will find

believe it. I mean, that's stubbornness. When you see something that's working and you see where your line of work is going and you're just choosing not to follow that, you know, it is what it is. Sean says, I despise the poll because it manipulates the college football playoff polls. Yeah, to a certain extent it does. In the reverse of that, Sean, I guess the opposite of that is maybe these are important because of that. You know, people, and I've said this before, that, you know, I don't like these polls. I think they're meaningless, but at the same time, I think it's a base. I mean, think about it. Like, we talk about, so when Ohio State beats Texas here, or loses to Texas here in the next month or whatever, if they win or lose, Texas is either going to have a top, you know, a win over the number one team in the country, or Ohio State's going to have a top five win, right? And we're going to base that off of an AP ranking. And then when the first college football playoff rankings come out, we're going to talk about, well, look at all the top 25 wins that Ohio State has, or the top 25 wins that Georgia has, or look at all the top 25 wins that Miami has. And we're going to base it off of how many top 25 wins these teams have based on the AP top 25. So maybe I'm wrong. I despise the top 25.

show saying he despises the poll because it manipulates the college football playoff polls. He's not wrong. You know, when we're going to talk about these teams as the playoff gets along, we get closer to the very first college football playoff rankings. What are some of the things we always talk about? Strength of schedule. Well, how do we determine the strength of schedule? Well, we start looking at how many top 25 games you've played. Well, the top 25 games are dictated by, well, the number in front of your name, and the number in front of your name is given to you by the AP. So we're going to prop up teams for how many top 25 wins they have, all while saying that these polls mean nothing. They mean something. But the best way to do it is what Shaw said. They manipulate the polls, and I think that's a good way of saying it. I think this would be silly, too. I don't know how you eliminate. You can't eliminate. College football doesn't own the AP poll, right? The USA Today coaches poll. College football doesn't own that. You can't eliminate that. But people like me, you know, a much smaller scale of a show here, and then even the much larger scale shows like on ESPN and Fox Sports and all those and those big podcasts out there and everything else, like, this content is going to be used. It's going to control the narrative for a lot of teams out there. So, these aren't going anywhere. But in a dream world, if I had control, I would eliminate the AP poll. I would eliminate the USA Today coaches poll. I would eliminate those polls. You're going to have individuals like, oh, you know, it's the Justin Kinner Show. I'm going to give you my top 10 teams heading into the season.

you can't eliminate these. You can't. I mean, it's not like college football is putting these polls out. You know, it's the USA Today coaches poll. It's the AP Top 25 poll. They can't get rid of those. Nonetheless, but I'm Justin Kinner. It's the Justin Kinner Show.

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Trouble's here. Kind of is here. We kick off the high school football season this Thursday night right here on 1410 ESPN Radio. All turn Fairmont, the Battle of Kettering. Adam Campbell, Josh Copeland will be on the call for that one coming up on Thursday night. We're going to be away the next couple of weeks as they welcome a couple of the town teams into play, of course. But we got a lot of big games on the schedule for this season, and excited to be doing another. I think it's 11 straight years we've been bringing you high school football right here on 1410 ESPN Radio, and we kick it all off coming up this Thursday night, of course, when we bring you Altern Fairmont. So excited for that. Excited for the football season to be here. We're a couple weeks away, of course, a couple weeks away from high school or from college football. So that'll be coming up around the corner as well. So we're pretty, you know, jacked about that when it's all said and done. You know, Ohio State and the Browns Bengals are on the corner. But we kick everything off for high school coming up this Thursday night. Fairmont Walter Thursday night. And then every other game after that will be on Fridays moving forward. St. Xavier will be at Wayne, and St. Edwards will be at Wayne. We'll have that for you the next 2 weeks. Northmont at Beaver Creek in week four. Springfield at Centerville. In week five, week six, we'll have Miamisburg and Fairmont again. Centerville at Miamisburg in week seven. Week eight, we'll have Springboro and Fairmont. Beaver Creek at Wayne in week nine. And then Wayne at Centerville as we close out the 2026 regular season on October 23rd. So that's what we have for you coming up this high school football season. We make an exception in week one for the Battle of Kettering on Thursday night. But after that, it's Friday.

College football talk on the show today, of course. Ohio State, we've talked about it many times. We've talked about the fact that, in my opinion, I think this is the hardest schedule that Ohio State has ever had to play. Don't feel bad for them. It's not an excuse. It's just the reality of it. I mean, the fact that you have Texas in week two, you play at Indiana, you play at USC, you have Oregon, you have Michigan. Those are just the, those major programs, right? But when you start to look at the top 25 rankings that came out, whether you like the rankings or not, it doesn't

as of right now, Texas, Iowa, Indiana, USC, Oregon, Michigan. All right, and I'd keep an eye on Illinois. Illinois is a sneaky good program. They have a good coach now. When I say keep an eye, I don't really mean like, oh my gosh, Illinois is gonna, they're gonna thump Ohio State. I just mean keep an eye on some of these fringe top 25 teams. You know, say what you want about the SEC, but the Big Ten is finally starting to get some of that love that the SEC used to get, where you're just associated with the Big Ten. You might get a favorable ranking, and I think that's what's going to happen more as we move forward, at least with the Big Ten dominance. Three straight years of Big Ten national champion, of course. Three straight years of a different Big Ten national champion. We saw that, you know, of course, in the

again, it was one of those things where I was like, well, it's not just that the, you know, people would say it's the SEC, it's just about, you know, it's Alabama, it's so top heavy. I'm like, but you had three different champions in a 4-year stretch out of the SEC. We've approached that in the Big Ten. All right, Michigan, Ohio State, Indiana. And Ohio State could extend that for the Big Ten. Oregon could extend it by making it 4 straight years for the Big Ten with a 4th different national champion, right? Like, so there's a big opportunity here when it's all said and done for the Big Ten to just continue its dominance, and they're going to have a very good chance to do so. Many out there, okay, I look at these top 25 rankings, I look at the Big Ten rankings. I said this on Friday, and I got a lot of pushback. Ohio State's the number one team in the country. I don't even think they're the number one team in the Big Ten. I think that that's Oregon. I think that Dante Moore, I think that the tiebreaker to me is Dante Moore. I look at Oregon, and I look at the quarterback situation, and I trust it more than Ohio State's. I just do. I'm not big on Julian Sain yet. I'm big on his potential. Obviously, we know what people are expecting of him. But, you know, my concern is Julian Sain last year was very, very, he was elite against bad teams. He was not good against the good teams.

State, when Penn State fired their coach a month into the season. Penn State was horrendous. Right? Michigan was in the lead last year, and he didn't look great against them. He threw an interception right off the bat. He wasn't the lead against Michigan. He was not good against Indiana. He was not good against Miami. So, because of that, and he lost his last two games. I mean, the two best teams that they played last year were in the final 2 weeks of the season. The final two, you know, the two best teams that he played last year were the final two games. He was not good against them. So, because of that, I can't put all my trust into the Ohio State basket until I see Julian say, like, I think week two is a massive matchup for so many reasons. But that week two matchup with Texas, that's going to be the first time that I'm going to get a chance to look at Julian Sain and say, okay, all right. First full season under his belt, another full off season as the guy, he's going to be just fine. But until then, I can't go all in. We know what Dante Moore's capable of. We know what Dante Moore's capable of. So I'm all in. Not all in. Like, I'm an Oregon fan. I'm saying I'm all in Oregon. But Carson Nettie, all this mofo does is win. And I think he's the most impressive coach in all of college football. I think he's the best coach in college football. Like I've said, I was golfing last week. Shout out to my guy Chuck in camp, by the way. We're golfing with them. Keith Byers, we're all out golfing. And KB kind of gave me the strangest look. And I said, I go, what Carson Nettie is doing at Indiana is more impressive than Ryan Day at Ohio State or anywhere else. And he kind of looked at me sideways. I said, KB, anytime you win at Indiana, anytime you do anything at Indiana, like if you win at Ohio State, you're supposed to. Everyone's set up to succeed at Ohio State. It doesn't guarantee that you will. But if you have any kind of a brain, you're going to be successful at Ohio State, right? Indiana, that's not the case. So what Carson Nettie is doing at Indiana is way more impressive than if he would be doing it at Alabama. By the way, I think we could be seeing Carson Nettie's last year in Indiana. I do think when it doesn't work for DeBoer at Alabama, and I don't think it's going to work for DeBoer at Alabama, I think that they're going to be okay this year. I still think they're going to lose 3-4 games, and DeBoer will be gone. I would keep a serious eye out for Carson Nettie to Alabama after this upcoming season. Now, if I'm Carson Nettie,

to me when it's all said and done. So I'm fascinated by what Indiana's going to do this year, and especially having an opportunity with Ohio State coming to their place. The Big Ten, to me, has always been so boring for so long, it's no longer boring. It's no longer boring to me. I find the Big Ten the most fascinating conference in college football. I always thought, you know, before USC, before Oregon, before Washington, before UCLA got there, the conference, all of that, they've made it interesting, yes. Oregon, you know, Oregon and USC and the Big Ten has made it interesting, yes. But to me, it's the Kurt Cignetti. It's the Indiana. It's the blood that's already been there in the Big Ten. Hasn't been here, but they've been in the Big Ten.

0: imagine if Ohio State ever gets to the point where they're consistently a 9-3 team or a 10-2 team and get knocked out of the playoffs early and just, that's not Alabama football. That's not Ohio State football. And I believe that's just what DeBoer is. They don't recruit at the same level that Alabama did when Saban was there. They're not the same power that Alabama was when Saban was there. That's why, to me, I think Kurt Cignetti is the next head coach at Alabama after this upcoming season. Especially, like, if Indiana makes the playoff and they win a game or two, and they're one of the top teams in the country again, I mean, if you're Kurt Cignetti, the only place you can go being the head coach at Indiana is down. So I do think he ends up at Alabama when it's all said and done after this upcoming season. Something to keep an eye on. Just a Kidder hot take, if you will. Either way, 937-518-1410. It's the Justin Kidder Show presented by Frickers. Frickers, your home for fun food, sports, and spirits.
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night. Can't believe the 2026 high school football season officially kicks off this week. A lot of big games in the Miami Valley. We'll highlight some of that coming up later on in the week as well. NFL preseason, everyone gearing up and preparing for week two action. I mean, so it's like after the first preseason game, it's like it's a, you know, wet your palate a little bit. All right, you tasted it, but you're like, okay, this is, we're just like going through Costco and sampling it.

We've been week two preseason action. We will not see the Browns or the Bengals play again until Saturday. The Browns and the Bills have their second preseason matchup on Saturday, and then we'll see the Bengals Saturday night against the Bears. As far as that goes. Now, I haven't followed much of the reporters from Cincinnati regarding the second preseason game early in the week. We did get to see a little bit of the starters for the Bengals in preseason week one. I don't know how much of them you'll see against the Bears in week two. And you guys know my take on this. I think that Joe Burrow has no business stepping foot out on the field in preseason. You guys watched the plays that they ran. Of the plays that they ran in the limited series that Joe Burrow and the starters played, like, what did Joe Burrow benefit from that? None of that. Are you, as a fan, sitting back and saying, man, if it wasn't for that drive right there, Joe Burrow and the Bengals would struggle in week one? Like, y'all need to stop the joint

practices and playing in preseason games, which one do you get more out of? You get more out of those joint practices. I mean, coaches have a little bit more say. They can communicate with the other coach about just different looks that they want to go up against and vice versa. It's a little bit more collaborative and competitive than in the preseason, where it feels like I'm watching an exhibition game of guys who are just doing everything in their power not to get hurt. I just don't see any benefit in the preseason for the starters. However, I love watching the starters. If you tell me that there's no Joe Burrow, Joe Jamar Chase, no T. Higgins, no Dexter Lawrence, I'm probably not going to watch. I'm not that interested in the third string safety battling it out against other safeties who were, I don't care about that, right? So I'm over it. I wanted to see football on the screen for the first time in a while. We've got to see that over the last couple of weeks. Now I'm just ready for the football that counts. Luckily, we get that with

equipment available. It was a great offseason get. It was a splash move. And I just think that he has been very underwhelming. I think he's been solid. Right? He's been okay. I just don't think... I don't think he has lived up to the reaction that he got when Cincinnati first signed him. That was a big move. But there's a reason that the Kansas City Chiefs, with the Patrick Mahomes, decided to just let him go. There's a reason, right? Like, the Bengals were so excited to get him, but there's a reason that the Chiefs were like, you're good, my guy, but you're not great. You're not elite. We're going to let you go. The problem is the Bengals...

as ugly in September. Do you guys remember the Browns-Bengals game from week one last year? Now, the Browns were a bad football team, no doubt. But you would also think that the Bengals were picking in the top five with how horrific that they looked out there. And that's not a shot at anyone. That's just the reality of it. I mean, the Browns are really bad all season. But, like, a lot of teams look really bad to start early on. You're going to see a lot of rusty, ugly football in the month of September. I just think that teams, sometimes coaches overthink it. Like, earlier we were talking college football. We'll get back into this in a moment. But earlier we were talking about the fact that I think Ryan Day is just, he's constantly trying to find things to do and say to make people believe that he has mastered this Michigan rivalry. And I sometimes feel like NFL coaches do it. We have found the secret sauce. We know the strategy to set our team up to look sharp in week one. I don't expect, when we talk about the Bengals' slow start, I can forgive a slow week one start, but you can't be bad in week two, three, and four. Like, that's, to me, a slow start is a 3 or 4 week stretch. The Bengals could have, everyone, I'm not going to overreact to any team in week one if they don't look great. But I also don't think that anything you do in the preseason, as far as preseason games, is going to help you look great in week one. I think sometimes you're either good or you're not. But the Bengals have a good chance.

all about this offensive line. I love this line. Man, this is the first time Joe Burrow's ever had the same line back-to-back years. Okay, you have a bad line for back-to-back years. It's just not as bad as what it was in previous years. But, you know, the continuity, though, there's something to be said about that. There's something to be said about the chemistry between Joe, Jamar, and T. There's something to be said about no distractions with contract disputes and lockouts or holdouts or hold-ins. Right? There's no drama there. There's no Trey Hendrickson that's raising hell and chaos behind the scenes. So, at the end of the day, there's a lot to be said about continuity. And the Bengals have that. And I think that that's something that we're not going to get a true feel of until the first couple of weeks of the season. And then we'll go from there. As far as the Browns are concerned, there was a lot made about, oh my gosh, the Browns, like Shedeur Sanders last year. Everyone was surprised that the Browns got as far into the season as they did in October into November without Joe Burrow, Shedeur Sanders getting any time with the ones, right? When, you know, you had Joe Flacco, they traded him to the Bengals, and then they threw Dylan Gabriel out there, and then he gets concussed, and then they have to go to, you know, against Baltimore, you have to throw Shedeur Sanders out there, and Shedeur Sanders goes out there in a live game. And it's the very first time he has ever stepped foot on the field with the ones. He has never played with the ones, right? And, you know, that was like the big thing, that they're holding Shedeur back. They've never put him in position to succeed. Even though you talk to anyone that's experienced in football knows, if you're the third string quarterback, you're not going to get many looks with the ones. It's rare if that even happens, especially once the regular season comes along. So, there's always been this narrative out there that the Browns are setting Shedeur up to fail. The Browns mishandle a lot of quarterback situations, no doubt about it. The Browns is the Browns, no doubt about it. I'm a Browns fan. I can admit they Browns up a lot of stuff. But I do think we're at a point now where you bring in a whole new coaching staff. You bring in a Todd Monken, who is a very experienced coach. Coached alongside, of course, Harbaugh, and has been around the league for a long time. He knows what he's doing. And now are we going to say for the second straight coaching

to stick it to him? That doesn't make any sense to me. Already you have people doing the whiny crybaby thing if the Browns are not doing everything in their power to set Shedeur to succeed. Maybe he's just not that good. Look, Deshaun Watson, in the limited drives that he had, I thought the ball looked good coming out of his hands. He extended some drives. He can make some plays with his legs. Didn't turn it over. I thought the offense in the limited drives, again, because that's all, I mean, oh, it's preseason. Yeah, and that's all we have to go off of. But I thought the offense looked solid. They ran the ball well. He got the ball out quick. He moved, you know, different receivers got involved. This was the worst pass-catching unit in the league last year. I say that I don't think that they are this year, but I don't know who is. But I would

Browns got in the first couple of rounds. I think that's massive. I think that's going to help. You have Harold Faden Jr. from last year, a revamped offensive line with former All-Pros, fat guys up front. Deshaun looked bad. I mean, again, had a QB rating about, just under 100, completed 11 of his 15 pass attempts, 126 yards in turnover. Shador comes in, completes 6 of his 11 for 79. He threw a horrific interception. Dylan Gabriel got some time. Look, every national show that I come across that talks about the Browns says they say this team's a quarterback away. Now, a quarterback away from what? That's where I would love to follow. When I hear Dan Orlovsky, when I hear NFL analysts, when I hear Evan Cohen in the morning, when I hear these guys say that the Browns are a quarterback away, what I truly want to know is a quarterback away from what? You take Joe Burrow, put him on the Browns, he's a quarterback. Who are the Browns?

that. But then they'll say, oh, but this team, they're one of the worst teams in the league. I don't see them winning 3 or 4 games. I mean, they don't have pass catchers. That offensive line stinks. I mean, the defense, they got rid of Myles Garrett. But they're a quarterback away. You can't have it both ways. You can't bring up, though, they're a quarterback away to continue on with the QB narrative in Cleveland, all while trying to fit the other narrative that this is just a horrific team, when it's not. All right? I've said this since the draft. I think that this is anywhere a bad year is 7 wins, a good

is history. The Pittsburgh Steelers history and the reality that is the Cleveland Browns. But in all seriousness, if you take the roster and send it to Pittsburgh and Pittsburgh's roster and send it to Cleveland, I think you'd look at Pittsburgh roster and say, yeah, it's not that good. It's old. There's good players there, but they're old. Don't love the receiving core, don't love the run game, and don't love the offensive line. Oh, they got TJ Watt. TJ Watt, the gap between him and Myles Garrett and him and the rest of the pass rushers in the NFL is so wide right now. I'm just saying, I think, you know, but Pittsburgh has always done it. They've been much better at coaching guys up. But no more Mike Tomlin in Pittsburgh, and Kevin Stefanski's out. Todd Monken, well, how good of a coach is he? We're going to find out. But preseason, as far as 1 weekend, we're going to see Shador get all the reps. He's going to start the second preseason game coming up on Saturday against Buffalo. But what I don't know is, okay, Shador, is he starting the game with the ones? We saw Deshaun get to start with Harold Fannin in Boston and Concepcion. We got to see him start with all the ones and the new revamped offensive line. What I want to know on Saturday is Shador going to get that same treatment? Or are they just saying, hey, we're at least starting him? You know, last year Kevin Stefanski did that. Last year Kevin Stefanski started Shador Sanders, but he started him with all fourth, you know, third and fourth string, 10th string, 12th string guys.

everyone moved the goalposts with Shador last year. I want Shador to be the guy. I'm just starting to believe now that with a whole new coaching staff and watching Deshaun the other night, I'm not saying that Deshaun is good. I'm just saying he looked way better. But my bottom line is this. I'm not very tall, okay? I'm like 5'7 on a tall day. And if you bring someone in, okay, that is 5'5, and I stand next to that 5'5 individual, and I'm taller than that 5'5 individual, that doesn't make me tall. It just means I'm taller than that person. That's how I view Shador and Deshaun at this point.

preseason. It's preseason. One more time. It's preseason. It also is the Justin Kinner Show presented by Frickers. 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I want to get back into our Ohio State conversation. Ryan Day, he did something that I find very, very foolish. 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

0: 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Were you exposed to harmful burn pit smoke while serving overseas? The Department of Veterans Affairs has recognized and is providing benefits to veterans who suffer with asthma, rhinitis, and sinusitis as a result of burn pit exposure. 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
1: What defines Ohio? A place that dares.

Wednesday kicks off the 2026 season, September 5th at 12:30 against Ball State. Of course, they get a primer game this year. They do have Texas in week two. That'll be a night game, against Texas in the top 25, top 10 showdown, of course. And last year, Ohio State had Texas in week one. There was no primer game. They didn't have a Ball State to face off against in week one to prepare for Texas. It was just, you had, Ohio State, who was throwing Julian Sain out for his, to be the starter for the first time that season, of course. And then, you had Arch Manning, who had made some starts and had been at Texas for a while, but it was the first time him going out to start as the starter, and to set the stage up for what would be a season for Texas that would ultimately miss the playoffs. Big game for both, but of course, Ohio State will have a primer game against Ball State in week one to get to that. Now, one of the biggest changes, we've spent some time on it, Ryan Day announced that they're going to move Senior Day to week one against Ball State, so that is one of the changes. Apparently, there's some distractions that Ryan Day is concerned about, and this is a way to help with those said distractions. But some of the other changes that you could see throughout, there's a lot of things that are going to be happening. Ohio State rolling out changes for this upcoming season. It includes AI-powered Wi-Fi upgrade, an expanded express entry, new mobile ticketing protections, and verified resale options, as well as new game day experiences and amenities inside the stadium. So, September 5th, if you are going to the game at the Shoe, for the Buckeyes opener, of course, Ohio State will honor former head

guys, Care Partners, 4,000 tickets for the game are made available to support community organizations for its partners. So that's some of the activities kind of going on in week one against Ball State on the 19th as they welcome Kent State. It's going to be the return of the helmet stripe game. I like this concept. I think it looks better, though, when it's a night game. This will not be a night game. This will be an afternoon game, of course. The helmet stripe game returns after being introduced for the first time last season. Fans sitting in the horseshoe are encouraged to wear gray, while the students will again wear colors that correspond to the helmet stripe on Ohio State's helmet, of course. The game will also be the scarlet and gray game, with Ohio State recognizing all of its student athletes inside Ohio Stadium, faculty and staff appreciation, yada, yada, yada. So that's some of the stuff right there. The Oregon matchup on November 7th. This matchup will be the first meeting between the programs since Ohio State defeated Oregon in the Rose Bowl. That'll be a highly anticipated home game, of course. Northwestern, Ohio State's military appreciation game, will recognize veterans and service members throughout the Honor Defend Military Appreciation Program. Proceeds from the official license, our Honor Defend products support Ohio State veterans, ROTC, and other military-connected student scholarships. And then I think you've heard of the rivalry game on November 28th against that team up north. But nonetheless, the fans will be encouraged to match the team's uniform look for at least 3 games this season. Each coordination effort will be announced Friday before each game. We talked about the helmet stripe game. Fans are asked to wear gray. Students will wear colors that correspond with the stripe on the helmet. There'll be the tunnel vision game when the Buckeyes will wear their tunnel vision combinations. Fans are asked to wear all black. And then there's the Scarlet Rush game when Buckeyes wear Scarlet Rush combinations. Fans and students will wear scarlet and go for a full scarlet out across the horseshoe. As far as that's concerned, Ohio State is also promoting Buckeye experiences for the 26th season with 13 exclusive options to choose from. The Buckeye experiences include like a pregame photo on the 50-yard line, sideline passes to watch warm-ups, a personalized video board message. You'll have the VIP Buckeye experiences, which I'm laughing because it includes a parking pass. 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

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We are Dayton's radio home for Ohio State Buckeyes football. Ohio State and Ball State will kick off the 2026 season coming up here in just about 2.5 weeks on September 5th. But a week, less than a week, next Monday night, we'll have the Buckeye season preview show. That'll be from 6 to 8 o'clock. We'll have that for you right here on 1410 ESPN Radio. You'll hear the likes of Skip Musick, Paul Keels, and the Buckeye Broadcasting Crew. Some other announcements for the show this upcoming season. Paul Keels, the voice of the Buckeyes, he's going to join us every Friday as we head into the weekend to preview Ohio State's matchup and all the other top matchups in the Big Ten and throughout college football. Jason Fitz, friend of the show with Yahoo Sports, he's going to return to make his weekly visits right here on the program, talk all things college football, and of course recap and preview.

weekly visit with us throughout the college football season. Of course, you can catch Mike Golic weekdays at 10 a.m. alongside Mike Golic Jr. For the Golics, of course. And we'll be hanging out with Mike Golic bi-weekly throughout the season, of course, to talk all things college football at Notre Dame, not in a conference. And he knows I

I'm going to talk some NFL. We'll turn the page towards the NFL. But we did forget to dive into one thing. Yes, let's do this. We'll pop

next Ohio State coming out as number one, Oregon at number two. All right, you have Indiana, the defending reigning national champions, coming in at number six. So three Big Ten schools taking up three of the first 10 slots right there.

maybe not a good thing. Of the past 22 AP top 25 preseason number one ranked teams, 20 failed to win the national title. Alabama was the last to do so back in 2017. And I don't know about you guys, when I hear 2017, I'm like, oh yeah, like what, 5, 6 years ago? No, it's 9 years ago. It's almost a decade ago. That was a minute ago. There you go. There you have it, Michigan coming in at number 16. There's a team missing from this that kind of blew my mind a little bit. How about Dabo Swinney and Clemson? I mean, if you want to, have you guys ever seen, I'm not saying there's not one, but like, have you ever seen a coach that built a program up to be dominant, and then that said coach still remains with the program as they just kind of fizzled out and aren't relevant at all? I've never seen anything like it. I'm not saying there's not another example out there. Someone show me, tell me. I can't think of it. Dabo Swinney, the fall off. I mean, in his stubbornness and his inability to adapt with the times, whether it be NIL, whether it be the transfer portal, this is why the do-gooder mentality, if we're going to do things the right way is with NIL. In fact, if the NCAA would have done things the right way with NIL, I don't think college football, basketball, and athletics would be as much of a hellhole as what it is right now. Shaw says Lloyd Carr with Michigan, but Lloyd Carr and Michigan never dominated college football the way that Clemson did. I mean, Clemson won national championships, plural, and in doing so, blew out Ohio State 31-0 in the college football playoffs, punched Alabama in the mouth. I mean, like, we're not talking about a team that was good and just kind of faded away. This was an elite program. These guys were putting guys in the league left and right. They were getting to national championship games. They were winning national championships. They were beating the likes of Alabama and Ohio State to do so. I've never seen a drop-off like this. I've seen, and Shaw's not a bad answer, I'm just saying, like, you know, Lloyd Carr wasn't winning national championships. He wasn't doing what Dabo Swinney was doing at Clemson. I just don't get it. And Clemson, you know, this isn't about doing things the

using the Clemson like that, not good. Not good as far as that. But, like, yeah, Clemson, to me, the fall-off for them is pretty insane. Now, again, programs with championships and fall-off, I'm talking about programs that still have the same coach and have dipped off. I've never seen that before. But Clemson not cracking the top 25. Now, let me also say this. I hate the top 25. I think it's silly, the preseason top 25. I actually think the AP top 25 is dumb as well. In general, this is a content piece, which as a sports talk radio host for 10-plus years now, I appreciate content pieces like this. But I think these AP polls mean nothing. I mean, what we're going to do for the next month and some change, really 2 months until we get to the first college football playoff poll, let's talk about how meaningless this poll is, and then we will never reference this thing again until the very end of the season when we say, look how many of these aren't even ranked anymore. So, it is what it is. Benjamin Chimera, maybe someday Ryan Day will find some courage. Maybe someday Michigan will find a coach that, doesn't...

What a dumb thing to not believe in. I mean, that's stubbornness. When you see something that's working and you see where your line of work is going and you're just choosing not to follow that, you know, it is what it is. Sean says, I despise the poll because it manipulates the college football playoff polls. Yeah, to a certain extent it does. And the reverse of that, Sean, I guess the opposite of that is maybe these are important because of that. You know, people, and I've said this before, that, you know, I don't like these polls. I think they're meaningless. But at the same time, I think it's a base. That, I mean, think about it. Like, we talk about, so when Ohio State beats Texas here or loses to Texas here in the next month or whatever, if they win or lose, Texas is either going to have a top, you know, a win over the number one team in the country, or Ohio State's going to have a top five win, right? And we're going to base that off of an AP ranking. And then when the first college football playoff rankings come out, we're going to talk about, well, look at all the top 25 wins that Ohio State has, or the top 25 wins that Georgia has, or look at all the top 25 wins that Miami has. And we're going to base it off of how many top 25 wins these teams have based on the AP top 25. So maybe I'm wrong. I despise the top 25, but it's not meaningless. It's not that they don't mean anything. I think they stop meaning anything once you get to the first college football playoff poll. I'm actually changing my mind mid-segment. This is what happens when I don't have a co-host. I just argue with myself. But Shaw, that's a good point. Shaw messages into the show saying he despises the poll because it manipulates the college football playoff polls. He's not wrong. You know, when we're going to talk about these teams as the playoff gets along, we get closer to the very first college football playoff rankings. What are some of the things we always talk about? Strength of schedule. Well, how do we determine the strength of schedule? Well, we start looking at how many top 25 games you've played. Well, the top 25 games are dictated by, well, the number in front of your name, and the number in front of your name is given to you by the AP. So we're going to prop up teams for how many top 25 wins they have, all while saying that these polls mean nothing. They mean something. But the best way to do it is what Shaw said. They manipulate the polls, and I think that's a good way of saying it. I think, and look, this would be silly, too.

ESPN and Fox Sports and all those and those big podcasts out there and everything else, like, this content is going to be used. It's going to control the narrative for a lot of teams out there. So, these aren't going anywhere. But in a dream world, if I had control, I would eliminate the AP poll. I would eliminate the USA Today coaches poll. I would eliminate those polls. You're going to have individuals like, it's the Justin Kenner Show. I'm going to give you my top 10 teams heading into the season. Well, no one gives a damn about that. No one gives a, even an Urban Meyer. I love Urban. Urban Meyer can give you his top 10 teams heading into the season. Still doesn't matter. Whether you like these polls or not, it doesn't matter. These technically matter. The AP poll matters. It manipulates the college football playoff rankings.

it's not like college football is putting these polls out. You know, it's the USA Today coaches poll. It's the AP Top 25 poll. They can't get rid of those. Nonetheless. But I'm Justin Kinner. It's the Justin Kinner.

0: situation.
1: Sasquatch. Calling here comes from my man.
0: We're taking name from Edo Eric
1: Edmond. What you been doing on vacation?
0: To Edo Grizzly Adams, but welcome back, Edo.
2: Thank you. Someone called me Miami Vice last night at volleyball playoffs.
1: Yeah.
0: They went old school. Was anybody you played volleyball with last night alive when that show was on?
2: Probably not. And the guy who said it was 23, so I'm

0: Absolutely. Yeah, it feels good. It feels good. You know, I got a little extra hour of sleep, you know, back from vacation, so now I'm completely recharged.
1: Okay.
0: Good to be here, back with the Four Horsemen.
1: Okay, so that's the One Horseman story about what he did this one time at summer camp involving E-Dog Young Animate. But hey, Steve, you have

ever been on and had a chance to get for charity. $8 did this weekend. Love for Jim Kelly, the Hall of Fame, who's done fantastic stuff involved cancer research and everything else. What is the best that you had a chance to bid on?

exactly what you just said, because Jeannie Buss knows this. It's one thing to have this kind of disharmony between her and the other five siblings. But Bob Iger and Jared Kushner, I'm sure she knows the minute they take over the controlling part of Los Angeles Lakers, there will be no use for her. They don't have anything to do with her. They aren't the ones that are ceding the family fortune to the siblings of the Buss family when it involves the Cats. They're coming in to be the owners of the Los Angeles Lakers, and they are going to make decisions. They're not worried about some brother or sister getting their pound of flesh because Jeannie Buss did a long time ago, moving on from Jim Buss and making those kind of decisions. She has been so connected. Her life has been so connected to Los Angeles Lakers. She does not want to know exactly what her life is going to be like when she's not a part of Los Angeles Lakers, and more importantly, not making any kind of decisions regarding Los Angeles Lakers. She clearly knows that Bob Iger and Jared Kushner, when they get approved by the NBA Board of Governors, they're going to say, this is our team, the Los Angeles Lakers. We bought this team from the guy Mark Walter that you guys sold the controlling interest to about 10 months ago.

seeing you based on what you just said. She probably never ever thought that would come back to haunt her. She probably thought in her mind, no matter who takes over the Los Angeles Lakers, they are going to find a

50% of ownership as a governor to make any kind of decisions with the NBA franchise according to their bylaws. She knows that is about to be reduced to near nothing involving the new owners. And I know if I've been synonymous or this team has been synonymous with me, and they're just going to cut me out. Of course, she was.

0: truth about the money. She really is not curious about it.
1: That's the pride factor.
0: Absolutely.
1: The pride is kicking in.
0: And that's where we get with this whole family feud situation involving the buses. She knows for the first time in her life there's a chance that she will not be.

something else. Like you mentioned, that's a lot of money coming your way, but you have to have that times 3 million in terms of decimal points to buy an NBA franchise, to be a part of an NBA franchise. Whatever money she's been able to accumulate is nowhere near the kind of investors now that are with Jared Kushner and Bill Tiger taking over the controlling interest of the Los Angeles Lakers. Sometimes this is what happens when you put your fate, you put your life in the hands of strangers. She was able to do that with Mark Walter when he took over the Lakers, who made a promise to him, I'll keep you on as part of the governorship. You'll be in charge to make those kind of decisions. Bob Iger and Jared Kushner are under no such qualms to do that. They can say, you signed that with him. You didn't sign that with us. It's the same thing, HD, when a new head coach and a new general manager comes in, and there aren't any players there that can say, well, just because you signed with those guys, the reason we're here is because you guys weren't any good. So why should we be beholden to you? I didn't bring you in. None of those kind of things. I don't have to do anything. You have to prove your worth to me.

could probably even make more because they said his share of part of that $10 billion amounted to about $5 billion. So he's going to stand to make double the amount that the Lakers been sold for in terms of, instead of making $2.5 billion, he can make north of $4.5 to $5 billion because his investment was $5 billion.

classic, but it's a classic piece of junk. If it was like that, the Lakers team would say, you know what? It's time to make a clean break of this. This is not the Lakers I grew up with. They're still a prestigious organization on and off the basketball court. No matter what kind of family feud is going on, no matter what kind of ownership issues they had, that one guy had the lead kind of issues that he has to deal outside of basketball, they're still the Los Angeles Lakers.

0: stages, you get three appearances at the Brooklyn Nets. You get two appearances at the Philadelphia Cats.
1: Nothing personal, just business.
0: You get two appearances at the Memphis Grizzlies. If you don't have any counts per stage, you're not getting those high-volume matchups involving unit of the team. But to me, this is not the biggest question of the Lakers going forward. I still think the biggest question is Luka Doncic enough to be the franchise player that they put pieces around? To me, that pocket is still empty. Can he be a guy to lead a franchise to an NBA championship? Especially that franchise. Not saying he's not a gifted basketball player, but that doesn't mean, because of his gifts, that'll be enough. To me, that's still the biggest question going forward for the Lakers. No matter who the owners are, he's still the face of that franchise, Luka Doncic. Can he do what Magic did, and Kobe, and Shaq, and Jerry West, and Kareem, and all those great Laker players that were not championship-less?

from the Los Angeles Lakers additional. Family feud. We saw Jeannie Buss on one side, and the other Buss siblings on the other side. Here's Harry Douglas and Freddie Coleman. It is the afternoon call known as Freddie and Harry on ESPN Radio, the ESPN app, and Sirius XM Channel 80. So Jeannie Buss is still trying to put her bid in the stands of mirror the Los Angeles Lakers. Young lady, good luck with that. But tell us about the time you outbid someone and got what you wanted at an auction. 888-SAY-ESPN, 888-729-3776, plus Ace to give you his top takeaways from week 1 of the preseason after you give this word from the aforementioned HD.

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years involving Weeper in preseason. And what does Deshaun Watson and Cleveland, the entire Simpson and Rams have to do with that? I come to an end about a couple of minutes, but AJ had a chance to.

is a series like you said, and especially when Jonah had a helmet with 5 Hall of Famers, including one of the greatest defensive ends ever, Alvin Page, the part of that. Those are kind of motivating, so yep, it was worth it. I'm glad I was paying attention. I'm glad that I did not just take anything for granted. To bet on somebody, help somebody else, and you help yourself.

Sixth Exorcism of Haiti, but based on Saturday's results and the reaction to it, Deshaun Watson's probably leaving Cleveland something. Probably the starting quarterback when it comes to day one of the regular season. Now, Shedeur Sanders is going to get his chance to play with the starters this upcoming week.

0: Continue.
1: Well, Mr. Duke plays the same way. I can't wait to hear what Todd Monken's reaction is going to be. If he's like, well, you know, tells you all I need to know how he feels about Shadur, how he felt about Deshaun Watson. I also mentioned that Ty Simpson caught your attention. The Rams may be eventual backup quarterback sooner than later to Matthew Stafford. I don't

plays another 2 years, I don't think this will be the final year for him. Then after, I think he will waltz into the Hall of Fame sunset as a first ballot Hall of Famer, especially being a Super Bowl champion. If he gets another one, there's going to leave no doubt about that. Here's another guy that I like, and in terms of rookies, I'll go Reese with that dude, man. I know he's not calling signals for the Giants on the defensive side, but man, oh man, 20 years of age, looked like he had been out there 20 years, the way he was just everything.

Clark. He may not be a tight end, but he's going to run tight end adjacent routes. That'll be in the middle of the field. That's going to help the quarterback and help the guys on the outside make plays down the field. Here's Harry Douglas. I want to say also the H. Douglas 83. I'm Freddie Coleman. You can do the same at Coleman.

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We have never becoming the first player in Cubs history to start a game in a lead-off home run and then close out the game with a two-run home run that he had in extra innings for the Chicago Cubs way in that game last night. And yet, each day, no matter if it was Get Up, MLB Network, anywhere else, all I heard was, he's having a great year. 30 for 30, got 30 home runs, 30 stolen bases, but no chance of beating Shohei Ohtani.

same thing last year, and I was still the coach with the Philadelphia Phillies. I believe no one was as critical to that team's success in the National League last year than Kyle Schwarber. And he was a distant runner-up to Shohei Ohtani. And you mentioned it, and it's on point about Shohei Ohtani. With all the greatness that he provides nightly YouTube moments. So does Pete Crow Armstrong. And he's doing it in a winning way for the Chicago Cubs. If he's not, if Shohei Ohtani's not the Los Angeles Dodgers, they're still a playoff team. Just not great, or a chance to maybe be a championship team. Pete Crow Armstrong not being part of the Chicago Cubs, they would not be anywhere, in my opinion, near a wild card spot in the National League. That's the kind of effect that he's had with hits and home runs and RBIs and stolen bases. He's the best defensive outfielder right now in Major League Baseball. He is where triples and doubles go to die, and sometimes home runs, because he's so good. And he's must-see TV and must-see highlights each and every time. But there's certain guys where their greatness is going to override. The only league that you can't get away with this, right, just automatically say that guy's the best player, he's going to be MVP, you can never get away with this in the NBA. How many times did Shaq with the best player in the NBA won MVP trophy? Michael Jordan, I think, had two MVPs taken away from him during his time ruling New York. LeBron as well. Baseball is the one sport.

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So they're great call from ESPN Raider back in game four. The Knicks take a 3-1 lead. They win the NBA championship, going on to win game five and taking the series from the Spurs 4-1. It is a pleasure to bring in OG Anunoby, who was here on behalf of Essential Water. Had a great event as they took over Times Square in New York City earlier today. And he and a straight ball team recreated his now iconic game four winning shot that happened in the NBA Finals versus the Spurs. OG, number one, thanks for joining us. And number two, it's been a little over 2 months since all that happened involving you and the Knicks bringing the NBA championship back to New York City for the first time since 1973. What has it been like for you and your teammates since then?

NBA champion, but two-time NBA champion, OG Anunoby up in New York Knicks, joining us on Freddie and Harry on ESPN Radio and the ESPN app, thanks to Essential Water, having a chance to be a part of a great event with those two, OG Anunoby and Essential Water. They're going to take over Times Square with a fan fest, part of the Essential Supercharge Court. One of the things we've noticed about you, OG, is that no matter what the moment is, you always stay in the moment. You've always been, great having that kind of perspective, whether you helped the Raptors win a championship and now the New York Knicks doing that, and having a chance to do that on that kind of level. I don't know what your dreams were like when you were younger, but what I get the sense a lot is

Place of London, England, Utica, the Mayor London's a decon. To improve the public basketball infrastructure in your birthplace. You lived in London until you're 4 years of age, your family moved to Missouri, and there are going to be public courts with your name surrounding that. Having a chance to get back, OG, what does that mean to you to have a chance to be a part of

0: appreciate the time because we know it's been one of those kind of seasons that you dreamed of, and having everything, winning an NBA championship, especially bringing that to my New York Knicks. Keep on keeping on, my friend. Enjoy the rest of the season, and we'll see you during the season. Take care, and God bless you, and be well.
1: Thank you guys so much.
0: Alright, of course. We're getting ready for football. I'm all excited. That's all right. I'm glad we had OG on today. Just a reminder, Freddie.
1: Hey, man.
0: OG had me keeping for the folks who've been on vacation. Yeah. The folks who might down be in South Carolina. Like, sure. And may have been busy and forgot.
1: Uh-huh.
0: The New York Knicks.
1: The world champions.
0: Yeah, world champions.
1: Yes.

I understand it from the perspective of the fact that they are from New York City, but we all understand that it's the Knicks city, it's the Knicks town. I'm not embarrassed that the Knicks won. Like, the Knicks had a great playoff run. They came back from insurmountable deficits. What I was embarrassed about was the Celtics winning 2 years ago when their two best players, Jason Tatum and Jaylen Brown, should have been Brooklyn Nets draft picks. That's all.

0: last thing here, looking ahead, you guys mentioned that when OG opened the night, he got the championship banner, but you got lost in the Philadelphia 76ers.
1: Sure.
0: Of course, that's drama. Well, box office, we're going to watch. But is there any part of you that wish it was someone else?
1: No.
0: Because all the

of the preseason. I'm going to start right there. You heard the cover of the Las Vegas Raiders. Fernando Mendoza, Raiders playing the Arizona Cardinals, 10 of 16, 97 yards, one touchdown passing, did take a sack, did have two carries for 6 yards. I know it's

0: the number one overall pick to the 13th pick overall when it comes to tight sets to the Los Angeles Rams. 21-25, a buck 90, two passing touchdowns. He did carry the ball once, but got down quickly, lost a yard. If you give Mendoza a B+, what grade are you giving Ty Simpson?
1: I'm giving him

good 2,000 miles, give or take a lot to east of Los Angeles and the Pittsburgh Steelers and Drew Hamlin. He was taking the third round, and he had the fans going, he went 10 for 13, 153 yards, two touchdowns passing, one touchdown rushing, part of his

side for the Pittsburgh Steelers. We go back out west to another guy taking the same round as Drew Howler in the third round on his crossing back the Arizona Cardinals. He didn't play this weekend, but he did kick off the NFL preseason Hall of Fame game, and he was 15-9.

definitely. Kate Klubnik, who's taking an improvement out of Clemson by the New York Jets. He had a chance to start opening preseason game for the Jets because Geno Smith was supposed to start. He was a late scratch. 5 of 7, 56 yards. He did take a sack.

of Brady Cook do the opposite of that. When he got a chance to get into the line in front of New York Jets and play at times, he put his defense on a short field and put his offense on a second and third and longs. And Eric Glenn was not liking that on the sidelines as head coach of the New York Jets. Great stuff by Professor Harry Douglas giving grades for quarterbacks in week one of the preseason. I'm Freddie Coleman, together with the afternoon call edition of Freddie and Harry on ESPN Radio, the ESPN app, and SiriusXM channel.

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emphasis on football because I think your defense is going to be pretty good. But who's that guy that's going to replace that pass rusher that we saw come along strong towards the end of the year, known as James Pierce? Who's going to be out the first 8 weeks of regular season? I know they've signed Za'Darius Smith.

0: soon as they came to him, hoping he'd keep his nine foot straight. They get back on the football field, be a better person. So far, that's not been good. With James Pierce,
1: the Atlanta Falcons.
0: Also, one word that best describes your dirty

0: under my purview. One of the most talented team in the NFC South. Not South, South. They have more talent than the Carolina Panthers, won this division. The Tampa Bay Buccaneers, end up making Mayfield 7. Watch out for the Bucs this year. And they're all the Saints who play really well, but now they deal with Jordan Tyson and that hamstring injury that's going to knock them out for 2 months. They will have that 1-2 punch of him and Chris Olave. So that's my view of the Atlanta Falcons. Of the kind of talent that you have, whenever you settle on a quarterback, whoever settles in, prove you are that team that has the most talent in this division.
1: The Atlanta Falcons.
0: This season will be a success if what?

those bulk shortage. You throw a short pass, if they break it for a long gain. You gotta be able to threaten people between the 15-yard mark and the 30-yard mark. And 2-6 unwilling to do that, no matter how accurate he is. Michael Penix Jr. fences. Michael Penix Jr. is there. That play will early. That means Bijan Robinson, Drake London, and Kelly Prince Sr. should be alive for 1,100 seasons, rushing and receiving.

at both the Central Lillian Voice at Pittsburgh, home versus Carolina, at Green Bay, at New Orleans, home versus Baltimore, home versus Chicago, home versus San Francisco, at Tampa Bay, home versus Cincinnati,

Antonio and the Freddie Harry call online at 888-SAY-ESPN 888-729-3776. Along the other horse with Shannon Penn and Edo Gary Hanneman and Harry Douglas and Freddie Coleman is the afternoon call known as Freddie and Harry, presented by Progressive Insurance for the Falcons, who are hoping to make that move in the NFC South based on their quarterback. Good Dallas Cowboys still be in the market for a guy named Max Crosby, the Las Vegas Raiders, to make that move.

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Dallas Cowboys and their prospects now that the Cowboys go 2-0 in the regular season. Then the Super Bowl talk will begin with Jerry Jones, but I digress. Check out what he had to say about why they decided to add Von Miller, especially only paying $5.5 million for a future Hall of Famer. It was a 7-8 Mason Sanders go on Saturday.

presence in that locker room, especially on the defensive side. I think the tail end of what he had a chance to say in terms of, if there's a move out there, we'll do it. I don't believe the Dallas Cowboys are under Max Crosby sweepstakes just yet. I still think if there's a chance that they don't have to part with a lot to get somebody like that, who we know is a premier prime pass rusher in the National Football League, as long as the Las Vegas Raiders don't ask for too much or want too much, I still do not believe the Dallas Cowboys are out of those.

that guy. It is exactly what I'm going to do with this defense. That is going to blow your mind if that happens involving the Cowboys. With Harry Douglas and Minnesota, this is HDouglas83. I'm Freddie Coleman. You can do the same at Coleman ESPN. It is the afternoon call known as Freddie and Harry. And the AP had their top 10. There's a team in that top 10 that by the end of September may not be there. Who could be that team or teams? Find out.

Button salary cap circumvention. It is still almost a year later. A mess. But wait, the Lakers can't be topped. They need to get involved with this. Yesterday, we see that now there's the real life succession. When Jeannie Buss and her siblings.

sell their remaining shares. The Lakers saying in a statement, 5 of the 6 members of the best trust have quote united in the decision, reports ESPN's Jeff Trotty. Co-founder of ESPN, Bill Rasmussen, has passed away at 93 years old. He launched ESPN in 1979 as the world's first 24-hour TV network. In the NFL, and the Seahawks still planning on signing quarterback.

Notwithstanding, HD, we got that top 10. Those teams

here's why I say that, because like we mentioned, the last time we saw Oregon on the football field, they were getting the blood beaten out of Indiana. That game was not as close to final score. Check the final score and say, holy, they lost by that much in the playoff game. That's how bad it was. They got beat up early, late, and often by the Indiana Hoosiers team that won a national championship. So yeah, Dante Moore, if he decided to go in the draft this year, he'd have been a number two pick. Didn't want to go to the Jets. He said, I'm going to keep this shade of green and not go to that shade of green to be the quarterback for the New York Jets. But having that PTSD about what happened last year, your motivation, this is just me, your motivation can't be trying to prove others wrong. It's got to be all about what right can we do to make sure that doesn't happen again. And they have this skill set. You're right. Dante Moore, quarterback. DeCorian Moore, terrific wide receiver. Mateo Ugalele at the defensive end spot, a potential top 10, top 15 pick in the National Football League from the defensive end spot. They got some dudes, and the biggest dude is their coach, Dan Lanning. But if their motivation is to prove people that was not the Oregon team that you're supposed

preseason top 10. Got first place, got first place votes. Ohio State 40, Oregon 14, Notre Dame 6, Indiana 8, and Miami got a first place vote as well. But there's always a team that has a lot of high expectations, and you wonder about them. I'm not going to go to the end of the year in the afternoon call edition of Freddie and Harry. I'm Freddie Coleman. He's Harry Douglas on ESPN Radio, the ESPN app, and SiriusXM Channel 80. I was looking at preseason polls. I said, okay, what team could be in trouble by the end of September with those kind of high expectations? I've definitely circled one, and that team is Texas. This is all about what's going to happen September 12th, week 2 versus number 1 Ohio State. Because last year, all the hype coming out, Arch Manning, they go to Ohio State. People said, man, I'm Ohio State's in the world of hurt. And they were befuddled and bewildered losing that game 14-7. Their reputation as a team that's supposed to be big teams and big-time matchups, at least for that week, is going to be at stake. If they're able to beat Ohio State, then all of a sudden that Texas team could be on a nice little roll. Although Tennessee, Oklahoma, Ole Miss, all in their schedule. You cannot fall victim to losing a Florida team like you did last year if you're Texas losing on the road to a team that wasn't even any good in Florida. So I got that team circled there. Maybe, just maybe, if they don't beat Ohio State, they could possibly lose on the road to Tennessee.

0: future. Let's worry about September. November will take care of itself. Let's worry about September.
1: Maybe cut off by September.
0: I'll put it this way, to make sure the snake is still slithering.

If you keep Jimmy Mitchell healthy, he's going to make plays offensively. And this announced he has PTSD. They were kicking out of bounds behind the playoff game at home last year. Had a double-digit lead and let that lead get away to a team that could not run the football, could not slow down defensively, but they could not stop Ty Simpson, who's all said and done. That Oklahoma team, if they're not careful, you're right, they could be out of the top 10 by the time late September and early October rolls around. And even Paul Feinbaum, for the Paul Feinbaum show, when he saw Oklahoma's ranking at number

year's Red Bull because people use last year's results to determine what they think is going to happen in preseason polls. I'm with Paul in terms of Oakland deserving that ranking or not deserving that ranking, but boy, it's been around the game long enough.

preseason rankings are mainly is it gives people something to talk about. But each and every year, college football teams are turning over 30 to 40 players. Even the top five teams are doing that. We won't have any indication how good these teams are, maybe in late September. At best,

saw this as well. Out of the top 10 teams in the preseason poll, 9 out of 10 spent at least $40 million.

Choice. I got an app.

is Freddie and Harry. Hit us up anytime you want on the socials at Coleman ESPN and at HDouglas83. And don't forget about the Freddie Harry calling line. Your thoughts on the top 10 of the College World Poll at 888-SAY-ESPN, 888-729-3776. Is there any way that the Miami Dolphins could win 4 games this year with that roster? This is ESPN.

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So who are the Miami Dolphins? Better yet, who are the Miami Dolphins?

0: attention. We believe Willis might be running for his life in 2026.
1: There's another reason for concern. They said the VHM, one of the best running backs in the league that nobody talks about, is going to get a lot of work. You might want to reduce that workload because that's asking a lot out of him when he is really your only playmaker, not named the quarterback Malik Willis. I know you believe in him. He's a terrific running back, but lighten his load.

into not the present, not the past, the future. We have to hope that the ownership group is doing the right things to make sure the future is going to be a lot better than the current present. If you're able to draft well and you believe your quarterback will make Willis and surrounded with people, then maybe, just maybe, the future should be a lot brighter than the present right now for the Miami Dolphins. I don't know if we can answer this question, but we will. This season will be a success if not for Miami.

seek to be a success, they get to at least one win by the bye week. Bucks are a great team. Vegas, San Francisco, Kansas City, Minnesota, Cincinnati, that's the first five games. Their best chance could be at Las Vegas opening day. If they don't get that win there, they're going to be on 5 points into the bye week. But like I said, the future's not now. The future be the future, whether you like it or not, down in Miami. He's Harry Douglas and Freddie Cohen. It's the afternoon call known as Freddie and Harry. We always love to hear from you, especially when it's sanctuary time. And it's time for you to be a part of the safe space and make sure nothing, nobody gets in your way. 888-SAY-ESPN, 888-729-3776. 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

safe space have for you? You, that's all you need regarding a safe space. Your sanctuary, your safe harbor, and nobody, nothing, Nathan Nada gets in the way of that at 888-SAY-ESPN, 888-729-3776. No judgment, no opinions, just why will you say what you got to say at 888-729-3776. Let's go to Big Sky Country, that's the number, Eric in Wyoming. Eric, kick off the safe space for this Tuesday.

0: I certainly hope so. Keep hope alive, Eric in Wyoming. Keep hope alive, brother. The Browns have not won an NFL championship since 1964. The second to last year, Jim Brown, when he played for that organization.
1: I said he was 36, right?
0: 36 years of age, yeah.

that you're holding your field because taking on the Steelers. 888-SAY-ESPN, 888-729-3776. The safe space awaits you right here on the cool edition of Freddie and Harry. Harry Douglas, Freddie coming together on ESPN Radio. The ESPN app is Sirius XM Channel 81. Our new favorites is Richie Rich in North Carolina.

East Harry Douglas and Freddie Coleman. It is the afternoon call known as Freddie and Harry, presented by Progressive Insurance and other news featuring Rod Goodell saying at a certain point we'll have an NFL team playoffs of the United States, and we also have a tribute to the man that made ESPN.

There's no doubt in the mind of the big boss of the NFL, known as Commissioner Roger Goodell, that the NFL is going to have a team based outside the United States. When he had a chance to have a recent interview with German media outlet RTL/NTV, don't try to look that up, he said, and I quote, he told former NFL player Marcus Kuhn during the interview, at some point there will be NFL teams outside the U.S. of A. I have no doubt that this will happen one day, end quote. Now the NFL is going to have 10 international games starting at

0: something to your point, because they're going to play in players that do not want to play internationally. And that's going to happen. Let's say the most obvious choice of this is going to happen with your team in London first.
1: If the NFL gets a lot of money out of a lot of tax gets taken out. Trust me, I know folks.
0: If you're a draft choice and with the first pick, the London Knights select you, guys, I ain't going there. And you can't make me go there. Why do you want to play in the NFL? Yeah, I'm not going there. If it were for Eli Manning domestically, if it were for John Elway domestically, I'm going to make it work for me. That's a problem that NFL teams are going to run into in the commission by saying, it's a great chance to grow in the game. Why do I need to do that by playing somewhere else where I don't want to play? That's not being ugly American. That's just keeping it 100. Now, it's different with the World Cup. That's the World Cup. They go to different countries each and every 4 years. We're talking about someone who's known that love the United States and may not want to live internationally. Time difference, food difference, lifestyle difference. Just because you want to continue to grow the game.

said, being a commissioner, there are definitely international cities that could host something like that. That's a Super Bowl conversation. He said, if the NFL has a team currently located in a national city, that site could potentially serve as a Super Bowl host. He said, we'd like to see an NFL team in such a city first.

0: preseason. If I had my way, international games be played in the preseason. Do it then.
1: That used to be like
0: that. That used to be like that. Yeah, do it that way and leave it alone. But when you have a chance to, the kind of financial stake that they have overseas when it comes to international games, I get it. I'm not going to get in the way of their money. But to me, a Super Bowl overseas, terrible idea. Why are we doing that? How is that growing the game in terms of having your biggest event played outside the United States?
1: Also, I think you're making it harder for Americans to get to that game by having it overseas.
0: I mean, I love one as much as the next person. I don't know Super Bowl there in January. In fact,

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